0: work on the margins. And they've added two legitimate high volume 3-point shooters this summer.
1: Exactly. Like, and by the way,
0: Hardaway and Thompson.
1: And they got Hardaway for $6 million. So, yeah. so look at this. When after the Giannis trade happened, people were saying they've got to get shooting. They've got to get shooting. Well, Klay made 202 threes last year. Klay played 69 games last year. He made 202 3-pointers. Tim Hardaway played 80 games last year, made 224 3-pointers. I have no idea how many games they're going to play this season. They're both in their 30s. I have no idea how many threes they're going to hit. But these two guys combined hit 227 3-pointers last year, 226 3-pointers last year, and the Heat got them for $11 million or $12 million combined. That's just good business. You know, and if you're going to have Bam and Giannis, how do you get out of that? And also I'll point out, you know, the Wiggins thing. Wiggins had a very good 3-point shooting season last year. Wiggins, let me see here.
0: 41%, I believe.
1: That's his career high. He made 138 3-pointers. So between the three of them, and again, this is last year not playing together. They were playing on three different teams. I'm not saying they're going to get this same amount, but last year between the three of them, they made 564 threes.
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16: This is SportsCenter. I'm Ed Mangan. It is cutdown day in the NFL. Teams were scheduled to get their rosters down to the minimum 2.5 hours ago. But in L.A., the Rams have made a key addition. Aaron Donald is returning, saying in a release, "I'm back." He comes back on a one-year deal. And according to ESPN's Adam Schefter and the NFL Network's Ian Rappaport, the deal's worth $20 million with incentives that could increase Donald's pay to $30 million. The Titans have waived quarterback Will Levis. He was a second-round pick for the team in 2023. Micah Parsons goes on the PUP list for the Packers. He'll miss at least the first four games of the season. Green Bay running back Josh Jacobs and Denver linebacker Jonathan Cooper have been placed on the league's exempt list. The Browns have placed quarterback Dylan Gabriel on injury reserve and will keep their other three quarterbacks. And the Steelers are keeping four quarterbacks on the roster. Now to baseball on ESPN Radio, it's the Cubs and Reds at Wrigley Field after a rain delay. It is 2-0 in favor of Chicago as they bat in the top of the third inning. Earlier, the Astros maintained their two-game lead in the AL West race.
17: He has a tying run off second, the 0-1. And Wade hits it in the air and pretty deep to right. Back on it is Bench at the wall, looking up. See you later! Pinch hit, two-run homer for Lamont Wade Jr. And the Astros are on top by a score of 4-3. He hit that off the facing of the second deck.
16: That call from KBME 790 AM as Houston beats New York 6-3, and with the Rangers beating the Brewers 7-4, Texas remains two games behind Houston. In the Little League World Series, Nevada falls to Curaçao 11-2 in this afternoon's championship game.
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0: Minnesota football player in the last 25 years. I think the 1 year they didn't they row the boat 1 year.
1: They still row the boat.
0: But is that what has happened with that guy since the year he rowed the boat?
1: PJ Fleck. I mean, they've been, you know, middle of the pack. You know, he has an actual boat in his office.
0: Like a full-fledged boat?
1: He has a full-size rowboat. You walk in.
0: No, he doesn't.
1: I'm not lying.
0: James, check and make sure that's true.
1: You walk into.
0: PJ Fleck has a full-fledged boat.
1: I've been to his office. There's a full-size boat when you walk into his office.
0: Really?
1: An actual boat.
0: Huh. Well, I need verification of that. Who's your next one?
1: A couple of picks. I'm gonna pick Northwestern.
0: Okay.
1: They've got a new
0: facility.
1: Really good facilities. Really, really good facilities. Like a lot of candidates. Again, I think a Big Ten is a lot like the SEC in that it's very top heavy, and you know, you can be a good team and the result.
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0: I'm Ed Bank, and it is cut down day in the NFL, but moves are still being announced. The biggest one earlier coming in Los Angeles, where Aaron Donald announced he is returning to the Rams on a 1-year deal. According to ESPN's Adam Schefter and the NFL Network's Ian Rappaport, it is worth $20 million with incentives that could increase it to $30 million. Seahawks running back Zach Charbonnet will start the season on the PUP list. He's recovering from a knee injury. Seattle also released Trayvon Diggs, but GM John Schneider said they would like to bring the defensive back. The Titans have waived quarterback Will Levis. The Packers have placed Micah Parsons on their PUP list. Meanwhile, Green Bay running back Josh Jacobs and Denver linebacker Jonathan Cooper have been placed on the league's exempt list. The Browns have placed quarterback Dylan Gabriel on injury reserve and kept their other three quarterbacks on the roster. To baseball, the Cubs and Reds continue to battle at Wrigley Field on ESPN Radio. They're in the bottom of the sixth, and Cincinnati holds a 6-3 lead. Earlier, the Dodgers beat the Tigers 6-1. Shohei Ohtani was not ready to pitch. ESPN's Buster Olney says they may not even need Ohtani on the mound come October.
13: You don't need him on your pitching staff. They are stacked. You know, after the trade for Turk Skubal, you got Blake Snell, and you got Yamamoto, and Tyler Glasnow just came back. On and on and on. They're just absolutely loaded on that side.
0: Meanwhile, the Dodgers stretched the lead over the Padres in the NL West. San Diego lost to Tampa 7-6. The Rays have now won four in a row. At the U.S. Open, Jesse Pegula advanced on the women's side. No Medvedev moving on the men's side to round two.
14: Hey, it's Michelle Smallman, and coming up Monday, we'll react to week one of the college football season, plus break down cutdown day in the NFL and which move shocked us the most. It's Unsportsmanlike, 6 a.m. Eastern, right here on ESPN Radio, ESPN2, and ESPNU.

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10: ABC News, I'm Wayne Cabot. The Iran war is back on tonight. America first to fire on rocket launchers, it says, were being loaded with mines to blow up ships in the Strait of Hormuz. Iran retaliating with missiles toward two U.S. bases in Jordan, saying it destroyed the bases, a claim the U.S. denies. All this pushing oil prices higher again, Brent crude back above 90. Just in from the National Park Service, they've recovered a body from the Colorado River after a wall of water from heavy rain washed over a campsite. Crews still searching the mud and debris for 15 campers, unaccounted for, and now tourists are being told no overnight hotel stays in the park. More flooding possible in Nepal, where U.S. help is underway and more is on the way.
11: We have activated from the State Department $3.6 million in emergency humanitarian assistance. That includes up to 3 months of emergency food for up to 10,000 flood-affected households.
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12: Here's your Storm Team 20 forecast. A heat advisory begins at 1 p.m. tomorrow afternoon and remains in effect until 7 p.m. tomorrow night. Lows of a low around 72. Tonight, under mainly clear skies, south winds 8 to 15 miles per hour. High temperatures reach up to 96 tomorrow, mainly sunny skies. I'm meteorologist Laura Lockwood on Sports Radio 92.3 FM in 1450 AM. 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
9: I'm Ed Bankett on this NFL cutdown day. It was an addition by the Rams, making the top of the headlines. Aaron Donald is back with Los Angeles. He returns to the Rams on a one-year deal. According to ESPN's Adam Schefter, the NFL Network's Ian Rappaport, the deal is worth $20 million, and incentives could raise the amount to $30 million. Seahawks running back Zach Charbonnet will start the season on the PUP list. Meanwhile, the Seahawks also released Trayvon Diggs, but GM John Schneider says they would like to bring Diggs back. The Titans have waived quarterback Will Levis. The Packers have placed Micah Parsons on their PUP list. Meanwhile, Green Bay running back Josh Jacobs and Denver linebacker Jonathan Cooper had both been placed on the league's exempt list. The Browns have placed quarterback Dillon Gabriel on their injury reserve, and they will keep 3 other quarterbacks on their active roster, while the Steelers will keep 4 quarterbacks. Now to baseball, with the Cubs and Reds continue to battle on ESPN Radio. They were in the bottom of the ninth at Wrigley Field, and it is the Reds on top by a count of 7-4, despite another home run from Pete Crow Armstrong. That coming earlier in the game that gave the Cubs an early lead. Meanwhile, the Little League World Series, Curaçao took home the championship against Nevada.
10: Felix will try to end it right here. Jace Ward with the bases loaded. Swings and hits one to center field, and it is caught by Ryan. And the island country of Curacao lands the biggest fish.
9: Carl Ravage with the call at ABC as Curacao wins it by a count of 11-2 to take the Little League World Series.
1: Hey, it's Michelle Smallman, and coming up Monday from the NFL preseason to week one in college football and everything in between, we'll react to it all during my Upon Further Review. 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

0: And the pitch, a swing and a drive, left center field. It's a hat trick, his third home run of the day. And the Cubs have broken it wide open and lead 13-5. Pete Crow Armstrong building a strong case to be the National League Most Valuable Player.
1: That was yesterday, the call courtesy of Cubs Radio Network. This is now. Pete Crow Armstrong hit another dinger and then another homer against the Cincinnati Reds on Sunday Night Baseball that you heard just right here on ESPN Radio. Yes, that's correct, Zeno. I promise. I may not be an accountant like my father, but I can do math. That is five home runs in his last two games. He's up to 38 on the year. I think that's pretty good. Is that good enough to win NL MVP?
2: It should be. I mean, his numbers this year have just been, like, beyond eye-popping at this point. You know, I mean, again, much similar to what we do with the Rams. Like, we do this fait accompli that is Shohei Ohtani's award to win every single year. And that's really not how things go. you know, I mean, it's one of these things where when you look at the totality of the season, he's put together a better year than Shohei has. And, it's not really deniable at this point in time. You know, when you look at his slash line, I mean, his OPS is 944 for crying out loud. And what he's doing for his team. Shohei Ohtani has a team of all-stars. Pete Crow Armstrong has a good team, but he's carrying them.
1: I love to quote the great Doug Marrone whenever I possibly can here on Game Night on ESPN Radio. And the great Doug Marrone once said, the best ability is availability. As of August 30th, Pete Crow Armstrong has appeared in 2026 in 136 games. I was a little surprised to see, Zeno, that Shohei Ohtani in 2026 has appeared in 126 games. That's just 10 less games. And that was surprising to me because it feels like the conversation around Shohei Ohtani has seemingly been, well, but is he healthy enough to pitch? And if he's not healthy enough to pitch, is he actually in the MVP conversation? As you peruse the now four-time MVP stats this year comparatively to last year, look, he's nowhere near any of his career highs. He's got 80 RBIs. He's got 30 home runs. Again, PCA has 38. He's batting .283. He batted .282 last year, and he won the MVP, so maybe I shouldn't talk too much. But at the same time, if we're going off the numbers, it makes all the sense in the world that Pete Crow Armstrong is the NL MVP. And then, to your point, when you also bring into, and we love to do this whenever it comes to, well, let me backtrack here. I love to, whenever examining the other sport that I cover on a daily basis, Mark Zeno, in women's basketball, when it comes to the WNBA MVP and why Asia Wilson is on the verge of winning her fifth MVP title, I always look at this and say, would the Las Vegas Aces have won 14 straight games to end last year after getting beat by 40 on August 1st by the Minnesota Lynx? Would they have rattled off 14 straight dubs en route to their third title in 4 years if Asia Wilson wasn't on the roster?
2: Probably not.
1: If PCA is not on this Cubs roster, do they currently hold the first wild card in the NL?
2: No.
1: If Shohei Ohtani is not on the Dodgers, are they one of the best teams in baseball and approaching their third World Series in a row?
2: They're still in first place in the NL West.
1: There it is. That's the logic.
2: Your logic is undeniable at this point. I mean, look, again, you know, what PCA has done this year, you know, also, when you look at his defensive numbers as one of the best, if not the best, defensive player, center fielder in the game, that's a huge part of this whole thing, too. I mean, I know it's not sexy to look at defense and everything else, but does Shohei bring that level of defense? No, he's DHing half the time. And, you know, for the nerds out there, PCA has the highest WAR in baseball by two, like by a large margin. Bobby Witt is two full wins or above replacement below him. So this is a spot here where, you know, the numbers just keep piling up for PCA. And I think when you really put it into context of valuable and what value means to people, I'm not somebody who always kind of, you know, uses that, oh, what would the team be without him? Because this is an individual award. Right, particularly in baseball.
1: Right.
2: I mean, A-Rod won two MVPs with the Texas Rangers on a last-place team, and I don't care. And he deserved every ounce of them. Doesn't matter. But somewhere along the line, we started morphing MVP into, well, what does the team do? I don't care.
1: Well, I think that, like, they don't have to be a first-place team, but I think they have to be a team that's competitive because of this player.
2: Again, that's one opinion. I don't necessarily subscribe to that. I think the MVP, particularly in baseball, should go to the best player, period. I don't care what the rest of his team does. I don't care if they only win 60 games. If the guy has the numbers to back up him winning the MVP, he should win the MVP. And baseball has always kind of done that and let the numbers dictate the story for you.
1: So if that's the case, then the numbers dictate PCA.
2: Yes, and that's the point. Whether his team is good or bad is irrelevant. When you put a season like this together, it screams MVP from top to bottom.
1: By the way, I shouldn't yell about Shohei Zeno because PCA is also batting .283.
2: Well, but again, I mean, he is, but he's also got an on base percentage that's through the roof, and that's something else you can't really ignore. I mean, Shohei's OBP is great too. I mean, the numbers are pretty comparable, but as I said, if you want to add in the full complete player, this is a Pete Crow Armstrong who has a whole bunch of defensive things to his credit, and he's stolen more bases than Shohei has. I mean, I know Shohei was a 50-50 guy, right? That's just not his game anymore. So, you know, he sits at the top of the Dodgers lineup and gets on base and drives and runs and things of that nature. But beyond that, you know, I mean, Pete Crow Armstrong has done a lot more, and yes, people will bring to the table the value of what he means to the Cubs. That's fair in this scenario. If it's the ultimate determining factor, are the Cubs as good without PCA as the Dodgers would be without Shohei? I think that there is a huge gap there between those two.
1: Crow Armstrong's Cubs did fall tonight here on ESPN Radio on Sunday Night Baseball, as you just heard, 7-5 to the Cincinnati Reds. Pete Crow Armstrong, 2-for-5, 2 RBIs, those 2 home runs. He is currently -190 to win NL MVP. His shortest odds of the season, that is ahead of Shohei Ohtani, who is now +155. Because we've got Mark Zeno here on Game Night on ESPN Radio, let me throw a couple more numbers at you, courtesy of our friends at DraftKings Sportsbook. The AL MVP honor is basically locked up. Yordan Alvarez -2,000. Junior Caminero is 12-1 odds. I don't even think we need to talk about that one all too much. Jacob Mizorowski, same in the NL Cy Young race, -1,400. Chris Sale is 10-1. Christopher Sanchez is 15-1. In the AL, Cam Schlittler -165 to win the Cy Young. Dylan Cease +140. Sonny Gray, Drew Rasmussen are 35-1. Any of those, maybe you want to sprinkle a little something-something on that goes against the grain, Zeno?
2: I mean, look, I would make an argument that Dylan Cease should win it over Cam Schlittler. Different teams, and this is where, again, it goes into it, right? You're talking about a guy with, a better strikeout ratio and a guy that, you know, just has really been dominant all season long. Cam Schlittler has been great, and I'm a Yankees fan, but you know, what Cease has put together has been an excellent season. It's going to hurt him being on the Blue Jays. It shouldn't.
1: And there it is. Are you on a team that's competitive and in a playoff race?
2: And the answer is no. The Blue Jays aren't. But then again, there's an argument the Yankees aren't all that competitive either. But that's a whole different conversation that I don't want to get into at this point. I'm having a nice evening and I want to ruin it. And let's just stay where we are right now.
1: A little bit happier thoughts. Rapid fire. Kevin McGonigal, -800 to win the AL Rookie of the Year. In the NL, this thing has tightened up a little bit. J.J. Weatherholt, +110. Sal Stewart, +160. Carson Bench, +450. Who do you like in the NL?
2: I mean,
1: 10 seconds, Zeno.
2: You put me on the spot here. I like Ben.
1: Think about it.
2: Think about it.
1: When we come back, we'll have Zeno's answer, because the rich are getting richer coming up next here on ESPN Radio and the all-new ESPN app.
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10: ABC News, I'm Wayne Cabot. Fighting resumed today in the U.S.-Iran war. America firing on Iranian rocket launchers in the Strait of Hormuz. Iran responding with missiles toward U.S. bases in Jordan, which Iran says it destroyed. The U.S. and Jordan say that all the missiles got shot down. Brent crude back above 90. The National Park Service tonight recovering a body from the Colorado River, where a wall of water from heavy rain washed over a campground. 14 campers still unaccounted for. This couple fled their campsite just in time, then watched from a bridge as pieces of the campground washed away.
11: An excavator got washed away.
12: They watched an excavator float down the river. I mean, it was nuts.
10: A pipeline was snapped, the Park Service telling tourists all hotel stays are canceled starting tomorrow. Authorities in Nepal warning of potential fresh flooding after more than 800 died, 3,000 missing. This is ABC.
13: Here's your Storm Team 20 forecast. A heat advisory begins at 1 p.m. tomorrow afternoon and remains in effect until 7 p.m. tomorrow night. Partly cloudy skies tonight with lows around 72. Winds out of the south, 8 to 15 miles per hour. Highs level off around 96. Tomorrow, mainly sunny skies. I'm meteorologist Laura Lockwood on Sports Radio 92.3 FM and 1450 AM. Right now, 81.
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7: I'm Ed Bank, and it was decision day in the NFL with teams reducing the rosters while others added players. The biggest addition came with the Rams. Aaron Donald returns on a one-year deal. According to ESPN's Adam Schefter and the NFL Network's Ian Rappaport, the deal is worth $20 million with incentives that could increase Donald's pay to $30 million. Seahawks running back Zach Charbonnet will start the season on the PUP list. Seattle also released Trayvon Diggs, but GM John Schneider says they would like to bring the cornerback back. The Titans waived quarterback Will Levis. The Packers placed Micah Parsons on their PUP list. Meanwhile, Green Bay running back Josh Jacobs and Denver linebacker Jonathan Cooper both went on the league's exempt list. The Browns placed quarterback Dylan Gabriel on injured reserve, and they are keeping their other three quarterbacks on the active roster. The Steelers are keeping four quarterbacks on the roster. Now to baseball, where the Cubs fell to the Reds at Wrigley Field despite another power display from Pete Crow Armstrong.
8: The 1-0. Swing and a ball drill. Right center field. That one back. And that one is gone. Pete Crow Armstrong is second of the night. Five homers in the last two games. And the Cubs are within two at 7-5.
7: The call on ESPN Radio, the Cubs would fall by 2-7-5. Chicago now tied with Philadelphia for the top and a wild card spot. Phillies won their fourth in a row, beating the Angels 5-2. Little League World Series, Nevada falls to Corso 11-2 in the championship game. But the U.S. Open, Jessica Pegula among those to advance to round two.
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1: Reaction to what we saw this weekend in the NFL. 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
1: Scottie Scheffler wins the Tour Championship and the $10 million prize coming from behind in the final round on Sunday. Novak Djokovic loses in the first round at the U.S. Open. First time that's happened in his 2 decades there. Cut down day in the NFL.

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7: Aaron Donald will be joining up with Myles Garrett as part of a Rams pass rush. He's coming out of retirement.
8: And then the Rams did that massive trade for Myles Garrett. And earlier this week, it became clear that he wanted to return to the Rams.
9: And he does, in fact, return to the Rams. Aaron Donald unretires, reaches a $20 million deal with the Rams. And he's joining Myles Garrett on that defensive line on an already stacked team. Alongside David Dennis Jr. and Courtney Cronin, I am Michelle Smallman. And David Dennis Jr., Courtney, just said something very fascinating to end last segment. I said the Rams are obviously now the villains in the NFL. If you are not a Rams fan, you're looking at this super team and you are hoping that they fail and fail in a big way. And I think that's really good for the NFL. I think villains are really good for sports. The Dodgers. People hate the Dodgers. When Kevin Durant joined the Warriors, people wanted to hate Kevin Durant and the Warriors. You cheer for the team that you love, and it's always fun to hate on your rival and then hate on another team. And I think the Rams are number one on that list. But David, you don't think that football fans are hating this addition? You don't think football fans are hating this super team in LA?
10: No, they're not hate. They're not worthy of hate yet. They're not. They haven't done the things that like hater teams get like do. Like the Dodgers won.
9: What?
10: The Dodgers won and then like added more people with money. Like they added Skubal because they had money to do so after winning World Series. The Warriors won a championship, won 73 games, and added Kevin Durant, the top five player in the league. The Rams lost and then got better. That's fine. You lose, you get better. It's not like they won and then they added Myles Garrett, and then it gets annoying. It's like if they win this year, win a Super Bowl this year, and then they go out and add, I don't know, who knows, whoever, like anybody, like Derrick Henry or Saquon Barkley or someone like that, just throwing that out there. Then it'd be like, okay, enough is enough. But they haven't won anything yet. They're still a little old. They like if you get to the point where this looks too easy, then I think people can start hating on them. But you can't pre-hate the team. You can't pre-hate the team when they haven't done anything. You're pre-hating.
11: You can, and I'll tell you why. Because they created the philosophy that so many other teams wish they could adapt with the F them picks. And then they go and get Trent McDuffie. They give up a first rounder. They go and do all of these things to reconstruct their roster. And they don't abide by the traditional value of draft picks are everything. This capital could lead you to building a Super Bowl team. They go out and do it because they get players who have already played at a very high level, and then they bring them into the fold. This defense alone is like creating a defense from scratch in Madden using a bunch of players with 99 ratings. That is how this feels. So, of course, you're going to hate them if you are not them, if you're not a part of their fan base. Because yes. When the rich get richer in sports, everybody else looks at that and say, why can't we do that? Why can't we have that strategy? Why can't we pay like that? And, of course, it's a hard salary cap sport. Everybody should, in theory, be on a level playing field, but the Rams do business differently, and they calculated this move. They stalk their prey for a long time, and Aaron Donald, having to convince him to come out of retirement, you're not getting a shell of himself. You're not getting an Aaron Donald that isn't going to be the Aaron Donald that you remember playing 2 years ago, let alone the one that won the Defensive Player of the Year award, you know, not that long ago, 6 years ago, then won a Super Bowl to follow that up. This is a team that is constructed to win a Super Bowl. And when your team in the NFL isn't going all in and pulling out all the stops, age be damned. Matthew Stafford just won an MVP, David, at 38 years old. He's healthy. He's coming back. They have nothing to be concerned about in that factor. And then on the other side of it with the defense, you already have Myles Garrett, who has the most sacks currently in the NFL, 125 and a half, just became the single season sack leader last year with 23 and a half. And then you add Aaron Donald on top of that. Find me another team that is making all of the moves that they made to ensure the fact that they get to the NFC Championship game once again this year, and then allow them to take one step further to the Super Bowl.
2: Oh, and by the way, in their home stadium.
11: In their home stadium.
2: Let's find out if the fans are thinking that the Rams are villains. Ed, who is listening in Wisconsin on 94.5, joins us. Ed, are the Rams villains?
12: No, I got to be honest. I'm a Kansas City Chiefs fan. And realistically, football is different than other sports. Now, you see, oh, man, they stacking it up. But the reality of it is with football, any bad game, any bad second, it can cost you. I've seen it with the Chiefs. I've seen the haterism with the Chiefs. I really don't hate the Rams, and I know we play them this year. Look, they're going to bring it. We're going to bring it. The best team going to win that day. I just don't think it's a hate type of thing. Now, I will say this. I think it's more media. Oh, it's that, man, people – you got your team no matter what. I look, the Rams can be the best team in the NFL, the worst team in the NFL. If you're a true fan, you ride. And I've been riding since Bill Kenny. So trust me, ups and downs, you're going to ride no matter what. You really don't care about other teams unless you play in that team. You really don't be like, ah, man, I hope they lose. No, let's play them. Let's see what's happening. And I got this feeling that they probably won't even make the Super Bowl.
2: Well, the numbers certainly enforce that thought, Ed. So Ed on David Dennis Jr.'s side saying, but he's a Chiefs fan, so he's used to being the hated.
10: I kind of want to do a victory lap, but a Chiefs fan is not really the best person on my side.
2: Okay.
10: That's half a point for me. Half a point for me.
2: We'll hold the victory lap. Let's see. The phone lines have lit up on this. Let's go to Jeff, who's listening on 94.1 in Virginia. Jeff, are the Rams villains?
13: No, the Rams aren't villains, but I'm a diehard Rams fan. I grew up in the St. Louis area. I went to every Rams home game from 95 till 2011 when I joined the Navy. I cried when they left. I hate Stan Kroenke, don't get me wrong. But they're doing all the right things. They're doing the things that the teams need to do, that other teams wish they would do. And I just don't understand the hate for it when they're just doing what you would want a team to do. There's rules in the NFL to prevent teams like the Dodgers happening. This is what's supposed to happen to make it happen. That's what I got.
2: Thank you for the call, Jeff. And But this is what I'm trying to say. Yes, they are doing it better than anybody else, but sports are emotional. Fandom is emotional. People aren't going to be like, well, they're doing it right, so I'm not going to hate. No, you're going to hate them because you think Jets fans and Browns fans are looking at the Rams and they're like, gosh, I really hope that they win. Probably not. They're stuck in their own misery, and they're looking, as you said, Courtney, at the rich getting richer. We're emotional as sports fans.
11: Yes,
10: if you're a Jets fan and a Browns fan, you should be just spending your time hating your own team. You shouldn't even be thinking about the Rams. Your own team is the villain. Why are you even thinking about the Rams right now? You're not even in the same zip. They're across town. You can't even go to their neighborhood and hate on their house. You hate on your own house right now if you're a Jets and a Browns fan.
14: If we keeping a book right now, we ass.
2: That's right.
11: Yeah.
2: Really bad.
11: Shout out to Cam Ward for that assessment. You know when they're really going to be hated? So we know that they go to Melbourne. Did I say that right? Melbourne. Should I start adapting the Australian way of speaking, getting ready for that game?
10: Melbourne.
11: Is that right?
2: Oh, I thought it was. Wait, really? That's how
11: Melbourne is how an American says it.
2: Right, but they say Melbourne?
11: Melbourne.
2: Oh, is this like Louisville?
11: Yeah, Louisville or Louisville. So they go to Australia week one. They open up against the San Francisco 49ers. Then they come home. They have the Monday night game against the Giants. They have a hard stretch to start the season when it's at Denver, at Philly, and then Buffalo at home. You know when they're really going to start to get the hate? No matter how they come out of that stretch. Let's say at worst it's 2-3, 3-2 probably more likely. Arizona, Las Vegas, Chargers, Washington at Arizona bye week. So by week 11, we're going to know whether this team is going to be able to cash in on those deep playoff hopes. And I think every indication that we have is that the way that this roster is constructed and the teams in which they face them, the order in which they face them, they're going to be able to rack up a lot of wins, especially in the meat of their schedule. So I don't understand how you can think they're not the villains, because what they're doing, your team is not. And what your team is not doing is putting your team at a disadvantage that the Rams are saying, we're going to blow through all of that and construct this team in order to give ourselves the best chance to win a Super Bowl. And frankly, if we're not talking about one backwards pass in the end zone in that late December game between the Rams and the Seahawks, we're probably talking about this team winning the NFC West and going straight to the Super Bowl last year. Like, let's be very honest. And then they would be even more of super team villains, however you want to describe it, after making these moves to get back to that game.
2: I'm giving David Dennis Jr. no points. We're going to get to more calls coming up next. 888-SAY-ESPN. That's 888-729-3776. I know you wanted half a point for the Chiefs. We can get 0 points because you had a Rams fan call in and a Chiefs fan call in.
10: I get a quarter of a point at least. I should get a quarter of a point at least. This is this, you're translating your hater energy for the Rams and putting it on me as I'm winning this sort of round of calls.
2: No, we're going to hear from a lot of other fans coming up, but I don't know. Courtney, what do we think? Do we give him any sort of credit? Because we're talking about somebody who cheers for said team in the Rams and somebody who cheers for the team who was on a dynastic run, who was the most hated team in the NFL prior.
10: This is what I get for debating with you non-NFL players.
11: Yeah, you know, I mean, us peons over here who have never played a snap of NFL football in our life, like, we can't understand the world that you live in, David.
10: You've never been here. Never been where I am.
2: That's true.
10: In the trenches.
2: We have not been in the trenches. More of your calls next. 888-SAY-ESPN. That's 888-729-3776. Are the Rams villains? We'll hear from you next.
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9: 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I'm Michelle Smallman alongside Courtney Cronin and David Dennis Jr., who doesn't think that the Rams are villains. Courtney and I think they absolutely are. And we've had a Chiefs fan and a Rams fan call in and defend the Rams. We need to hear from other fans across the NFL. 888-SAY-ESPN. That's 888-729-3776. Are the Rams villains? Let's go to Space, who's listening to ESPN 1000 in Illinois. Space, are the Rams villains?
24: You're absolutely right. They are absolutely villains. I don't know what you're talking about, D-Square, but I don't like them. I think I'm starting to petition, y'all. I'm getting signatures. I think they need to resend that Myles Garrett trade. I got one signature so far, but I'm getting there. The Rams are absolutely hated. I almost hate them as much as I hate the Green Bay Packers. Now, I tell you this. I'm not scared, though. I'm not scared because I got the Iceman on my side. Ain't that right, Courtney Cronin? You hear me? I got the Iceman on my side. So I'm not scared. And also, we don't play them this year. But the Rams are hated, and they need to look into it. NFL needs to do some research because it's not fair on everybody who play them. They should not have Aaron Donald and Myles Garrett on the same team. What are we doing, people? Yeah.
9: Courtney, let's go to you here because obviously Space is calling in from Illinois, a Bears fan, the team that you cover. Yeah, imagine if you're a Bears fan, all right? You haven't had a franchise quarterback probably in your lifetime. You're coming off a season in which Ben Johnson comes in, lights the NFL on fire. Caleb Williams takes a huge step forward. You win the division. You win a home playoff game against your hated rivals in the Green Bay Packers. You're going into this season with a renewed sense of hope that you probably haven't had in some time. And then, another team in the NFC is already stacked, and then they go out and add Myles Garrett and Aaron Donald. I think the Bears are a fascinating case study here for a fan base that should be looking at the Rams and absolutely hating them right now.
11: The reason that they climb up the list of villains in the NFL is not only that relentless front office, ruthless strategy that they adopted. They set the precedent for draft capital not being the be-all, end-all that other teams view it to be in the NFL. So that was the first time that they created this villain persona that they've then since bought into and continued to run back year after year. But now they're being looked at as a team that's trying to buy a Super Bowl ring by constructing a team of the monsters, particularly on that defensive side of the ball. You already have the best edge rusher, best pass rusher, period, playing in the game right now in Myles Garrett. You made that trade in June. You sent a great prospect, a two-time Pro Bowler in Jared Verse, shipped him to Cleveland. I'm sure that he's saying, thank you for that. Thank you for sending me to Siberia.
9: Yeah, right.
11: And you already bring a very, you have an already talented defensive line, and then you up the ante even further. And now you're getting Aaron Donald, somebody who still looks like, very clearly, he's good for 6, 7, 8, 9, 10 sacks a season in a situational pass rusher role. When the rich get richer and your team doesn't do the same thing, you're going to hate on the team that is not inactive in the process. And it's not saying teams are asleep at the wheel elsewhere, but the Rams are so far out ahead and they're giving themselves the best chance to win a Super Bowl, that if I'm a fan of another team that isn't doing the same thing, and especially if I have to be a team that faces the Rams this year, I'm saying I don't want to play that team. That's unfair. The bottom line is 31 other teams are going to say, unfair to put Aaron Donald and Myles Garrett on the same defensive line together. Whether it's true or not, they're going to look at the perception of that and then say, that's unfair. That's why we hate them. And that hate ultimately turns this team into a team that everybody else despises because they're set up to win better than anybody else in the NFL.
2: Yeah, David, you're saying that they're not villains yet, but are you taking it off the board that after, let's say, week three, that they're not the biggest villains in the NFL?
10: Yeah, if we get to like week eight and they're like 7-1, they're blowing teams out. Nobody can score on them. Aaron Donald has like 7 sacks and they just look unstoppable. Then yes, we can reconvene and say, yes, we can hate this team because they are a super team. But right now, Cronin just said they may be 2-3 at week 5. If you're 2-3,
11: I'm saying that's worst case scenario given what their schedule is. I don't think they will be 2-3. I think they beat the 49ers because the 49ers are beat to hell right now physically. I think they beat the New York Giants because it's the Giants.
10: Lost a big receiver too.
11: And you know, the Broncos on the road, the Eagles on the road. If you lose one of those games, that's not make or break for your season. Then you have Buffalo coming to town for another Monday night game in week 5. The schedule after that point gets infinitely easier over a 5-game stretch before you have your bye week. Sure, health, all of those things factor in with an older team, an older roster that's trying to win right now, so they buy players at an absolute premium. That comes at a cost oftentimes. But if this works, then this is a strategy everyone else around the NFL is going to say, why didn't we think of doing that? Why didn't we think a step ahead like the Rams were for years?
10: That's the difference. That's the difference. Like, we talk Dodgers, Warriors. The Dodgers did things that other teams cannot do. The Warriors did some that other teams could not do. Like, the Dodgers just spent money that other teams do not have. The Warriors were able to benefit from a one-time cap thing that other teams could not benefit from to get Kevin Durant. The Rams are doing something that every team could do. Every team can do the we don't want the picks thing. They just chose not to do it. Like, these are trades. They're working within a cap. They're not spending more money than anybody else. They're just trading and do it. Like, I just think that they're working within a system, whereas other teams are kind of working and just having things that, like, you know, when you look at college football, these teams, they have all the recruiting classes because they have all the, you know, these benefits. The Rams are just doing things differently and reaping the benefits from it. And on top of that, they're not going to be like, I don't think that this team, even if they win the Super Bowl this year, we're not looking at a dynasty team, most likely. We're not looking at teams going to run 2-3.
2: The runway's not that long.
10: The window to hate them is going to be very small anyway if you do hate them. But if they start off 8-0, 7-1, they dominate, then yes, you can do a little bit of hating. But all like the most hated team already, they ain't earned it yet.
2: But so you're talking about them going out there and doing things differently and saying bleep them picks. How many other teams take big swings and it's such a whiff? Like, look at the Browns and what happened with Deshaun Watson. The biggest whiff ever, and they're still riding with him. Like, sometimes we in the media, we don't remember what it's like to be a true fan and the visceral reaction that comes with fandom. And to watch this team already be good, go out there and address the secondary in the manner in which they did, add the reigning defensive player of the year and Myles Garrett, have Aaron Donald, an absolute monster and one of the best players we've ever seen in the history of the NFL, unretire. And then they had a luxury pick in the first round and they draft Ty Simpson, a quarterback who looks better than a lot of quarterbacks that could be on an NFL roster. If I'm a fan of another team who A, is in a miserable position myself, or B, a fan of a team who is just ascending in the NFC, I hate the Rams. I hate what they're doing.
10: If you're a Browns fan, you not even don't hate about VIP when you ain't even in the club. You're a Browns fan, hate your own team. You can't even talk about the Rams this season.
2: So you're saying the hate should only be directed at yourself and the misery that your own franchise has caused you, Absolutely. Not other franchises who are doing it right.
10: Absolutely.
2: Well, I disagree with that, and I'll explain why coming up next on Unsportsmanlike.
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31: From ABC News, I'm Sherry Preston. More than a dozen campers are still missing after Grand Canyon flash flooding that has claimed at least one life. ABC's Lana Louise has more on the weather that prompted emergency evacuations throughout the weekend.
32: Erica Viola and her husband forced to flee the Bright Angel campsite near Phantom Ranch when fast rising floodwaters poured in. The couple joining other campers racing to safety as floodwaters rushed downstream.
33: You can't get too far in knee-deep mud and water and debris everywhere. And, yeah, there was a moment there where I didn't think I was going to be able to make it in time.
32: They escaped, but most of their belongings were swept away.
31: The body of a 46-year-old man has been found in the Grand Canyon, but 14 other people have not been seen since the water began rising. More rain in the forecast today. The U.S. is mobilizing aid after the landslide in Nepal. The death toll is still more than 900 in the flooding, but more than 4,000 are still missing. After ousting the country's leader, the U.S. is now taking over Venezuelan oil reserves. However, getting gas prices down from the $4.08 a gallon they are now might take a while. ABC National Correspondent Stephen Portnoy explains why.
0: Crude oil in Venezuela is described as very heavy and thick. It has to be refined and diluted in order to turn into gasoline or jet fuel or any other kind of oil that we use in the marketplace. It's not easy to do that, and the infrastructure in Venezuela that exists now needs to be substantially updated. That's going to take a lot of time and a lot of money. American oil companies are going to have to get on board.
31: In the Middle East, the U.S. and Iran trading strikes overnight for the first time in a month. An appeal from President Trump to Canadian business owners.
1: Trump calling for Canadian companies that are doing business with America to move to the U.S. immediately, saying many of them moved out years ago due to stupid U.S. leadership.
31: Trump promising no tariffs if they move back. That's ABC's Allison Kosick. This is ABC News.
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31: You've been hearing about flash flooding in the Grand Canyon, another part of the country. Texas struggling to get out of drought, however. ABC's Jim Ryan with more on a Gulf system that may help, but not much.
8: If the disturbance does reach sustained winds of 39 miles per hour, it would become Tropical Storm Edward. It's not expected to bring much relief to North Texas, where excessive heat and drought persist. The Ross wildfire west of Dallas-Fort Worth has grown past 85,000 acres and is only 31% contained.
31: Dolly Parton was laid to rest over the weekend, with only family and close friends attending the private burial. ABC's Hannah Batah says Nashville, however, has been honoring the icon since she died last week at the age of 80.
13: The tributes continued at the Grand Ole Opry, which dedicated its show Saturday night to Dolly. Carly Pierce, who got her start performing at Dollywood as a teen, sang "Those Memories of You."
14: Those memories.
13: And later, a star-studded tribute to 9 to 5, with Jelly Roll making a surprise appearance. Dolly was also remembered at a music festival in California, where Olivia Rodrigo and Sarah McLachlan dedicated McLachlan's hit song Angel to her.
31: The proceeds of that festival, organized by Rodrigo, will go toward nonprofits that advance women's health, workplace protections, and legal rights for women. Cherry Preston, ABC News.
15: From the WMAY newsroom, I'm Greg Hallbleib. The repairs continue after a large water main in downtown Springfield broke Thursday evening. 24-inch water main ruptured at about 5:30 Thursday evening. It flooded nearby streets and buildings. Power was restored to the affected locations at about 2 p.m. Friday, but replacement of a 20-foot section of the water main was completed late Friday night. Now work continues to repair Monroe Street between 4th and 5th Streets. That section is expected to be closed for about 2 weeks. City Public Works crews are inspecting nearby sewers and infrastructure for further damage. A former mayor of Taylorville is the new head of the Department of Natural Resources in Illinois. Governor J.B. Pritzker announced the appointment of Jim Montgomery on Friday. He begins today. His formal appointment is pending Senate approval. Montgomery served 2 terms as mayor of Taylorville from 1997 to 2005. He was also the first executive director of the Illinois Prisoner Review Board. More at WMAY.com.
2: Greg, we appreciate it. Thank you so much. 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Darren Pritchett with you, 5 minutes after 6 o'clock, and right now our current temperature is 69 degrees. Dangerous heat over the next few days. Heat advisory in effect until Thursday at 7 o'clock. So we are talking about some serious heat the next few days. Let's get to your News Channel 20 Storm Team forecast with all the details. This is meteorologist Matt Bednar.
3: Dangerous heat is back in central Illinois as we wrap up August and going into September, with a heat advisory in effect from today until 7 p.m. on Thursday. We'll have a high of 95 degrees this afternoon with partly cloudy skies, a little bit of a breeze out of the southwest, but feels like conditions could get up to 105 this afternoon. Overnight tonight, it's going to stay very warm with an overnight low of 75 degrees. We'll go into Tuesday with temperatures staying into the mid to upper 90s, maybe some spots hitting 100, but feels like conditions getting up to 105. With the News Channel 20 Storm Team forecast, I'm meteorologist Matt Bednar.
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2: Sunday was a tough day for local football players who were trying to grab NFL 53-man roster spots. Two Sacred Heart Griffin alums were waived, Malik Turner by the 49ers and Nick Broeker by the Bills. Rochester's Hank Beatty was cut by the Titans. Springfield's Rashad Rochelle was let go by the Seahawks. All four players are available to be claimed by other teams and are also practice squad candidates. Rochester will accept a forfeit win this week due to their inability to find a replacement game for their canceled contest versus Eisenhower. Jacksonville will look to go 3-0 when they play at Springfield. Hear this game Friday night at 7 o'clock on 97.7 FM WMAY. 2-0 MacArthur will visit Lincoln. The big matchup in the Sangamo this week, it's 2-0 Williamsville playing at 2-0 Petersburg-Porta. To baseball, where Shota Imanaga was doomed once again by the long ball versus the Reds.
10: Fly ball, deep left field. Trouble. All the way back is Happ, and it's a long home run. Tyler Stevenson, his 14th of the year.
2: Imanaga allowed 8 hits and 6 runs, including 3 home runs, over 5 innings, as Cincinnati defeated the Cubs 7-5. Pete Crow Armstrong hit home runs number 37 and 38 for the Northsiders. The loss drops the Cubs 8 games in back of Milwaukee for first place in the NL Central as the two teams open up a series at Wrigley Field tonight at 6:40 on Sports Radio 92.3 and 1450. The Phillies have caught the Cubs for the number one wild card spot in the National League. The Pirates over the Cardinals 5-4. The highlight of the day was Alec Burleson driving in his 100th run of the season. St. Louis, who has the off day today, reportedly are calling up catching prospect Leonardo Bernal. The 22-year-old is considered the best defensive catcher in the organization, yet he hit .279 with 16 home runs at AAA Memphis. The White Sox AL Central lead is down to 3.5 games over Cleveland after Chicago lost to Minnesota 5-1, while the Guardians crushed Kansas City 11-1. Sam Antonacci posted a 2-hit day with a run scored for Chicago. The White Sox are at Houston tonight at 7:10 with Anthony Kay pitching. Scottie Scheffler picked up the win at the PGA Tour's Tour Championship. At Daytona, Ryan Pearce won the NASCAR race with Daniel Suarez second and Tyler Reddick third. 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Friday at 7 o'clock, it's Sacred Heart Griffin at Southeast. 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
2: 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It's the morning huddle on this Monday, August the 31st of 2026, 69 degrees in the capital city. Thank you so much for joining us on Springfield's Sports Voice. Week 3 high school football action straight ahead. It's going to be a tough week for coaches and players because they're going to be practicing in some serious heat over the next couple of days. Looks like we're going to cool off a little bit for Friday's high school football action, but between now and then, we are talking some serious heat. And speaking of heat, if the Cubs want to heat up the pennant chase in the NL Central, they're going to have to sweep the Milwaukee Brewers in a four-game series at Wrigley Field. The series starts tonight. The Cubs have now fallen 8 games off the pace as they try to get back into this divisional race with the Milwaukee Brewers, while the Philadelphia Phillies have caught the Cubs in the wild card chase. A lot of things to cover as we kick off the morning huddle on this Monday on Sports Radio 92.3 and 1450.
4: It's time for the first pitch as Darren offers opening thoughts and sets up the lineup for today's morning huddle.
2: We begin with a look back at week 2. High school football action in the Central State 8. The game that caught the attention of everyone around the state as the number one team in 7A, Batavia, traveled south to take on the number two ranked team in Class 4A, the Rochester Rockets. Before you could blink, it was 21-0. Rochester and the Rockets weren't done in the first quarter.
7: 308. 307, play clock down to 3. Vander Lukaren takes a snap, picked off. Room service pick, one man to beat. Cordell Gregory down the sideline, 50, 40, 30, 20, 10, 5. House, touchdown, 80 yards. And Cordell Gregory brings it all.
2: Yeah, he did take it all the way back for the score. Rochester led 28-0 at the end of the first quarter. It was 38-8 at halftime, and Rochester rolls by Batavia 44-16. A stunning result at Rocket Booster Stadium. More on this game coming up in our 8-10 segment. For the Sacred Heart Griffin Cyclones, they went to Joliet Saturday night trying to beat the Big Brown. The Hilltoppers of Joliet Catholic, for the first time in program history, they were 0-6 all-time. All 6 of those meetings in the postseason. So why not try to beat the Hilltoppers during the regular season? But Joliet Catholic brought to the table a pretty impressive rushing attack.
19: Third down and 4 for the Hilltoppers from the Cyclone 6. Eye in the backfield. Couple of tight ends in this look. Huffman is going to give it off to Pomata. The middle, he's going to power through a couple of tackle attempts and goes into the end zone, standing up for a Hilltopper touchdown from 6 yards out. Hilltoppers lead 20-14 with 6:31 to play in regulation.
20: Went straight ahead and then just bounced to the left. It was into the end zone for the 6-yard score. And JCA's back in front.
2: Derek Pomato had touchdown runs of 17, 4, and 6 yards. And Joliet Catholic turns back Sacred Heart Griffin 21-14. We will break down this contest coming up in our 7-10 segment. Friday night on Sports Radio 92.3 and 1450, we brought you Springfield High at Collinsville. Springfield had a 10-0 advantage in the ball game, but the Cayhawks battled back in the second half.
21: 2 minutes, 49 seconds left in regulation. 10-7 Senators here in Collinsville, but the host Cayhawks moving the ball. First and 10 from the 16. The snap and the take and the handoff. Stewart, he found a second effort. He dives for the goal line and is in. Touchdown, Cayhawks. They take the lead with 2:42 to play. What a pounding run by Stewart.
2: Sounds like Greg Hallbleib's at a World Cup soccer game. Collinsville took the lead with under three to play. Springfield got down into the red zone, brought to you by Ralph Hanauer, but could not punch in the go-ahead touchdown. Collinsville turns back Springfield 14-10. The Senators start the year with a record of 0-2. Chatham Glenwood picked up their first win under new head coach James Dombacher. It was Glenwood 34, Alton 14. Michael Young had a really good day throwing the football. He had three touchdown passes, two of those to Braden Owen from 8 and 13 yards out. Glenwood, the 20-point victory over the Redbirds of Alton, 34-14. The final score of that game is on 970 AM WMAY. Elsewhere in the Central State 8, East Peoria finished off a two-game sweep of Springfield schools to start their season. East Peoria, 47. Lanphier, 27. Raphael Jackson of East Peoria, 106 rushing yards and four touchdowns. Muscoota, a forfeit win in week one because they were scheduled to play Eisenhower. They picked up a true victory in week two. Muscoota wins at Springfield Southeast 53-6. They started the game, their first play of the year, a 74-yard kickoff return for a touchdown. They added a punt return for a touchdown. Jeremiah Wallace had touchdown runs of 28 and 20 yards. Muscoota 53, Southeast 6. The Spartans are 0-2. Muhammad Seymour hammered Normal U-High 63-18. The Pioneers start their year 0-2. Decatur MacArthur is still perfect. They routed Granite City in Decatur 50-7. Caden Brown had a couple of rushing touchdowns in the first half for MacArthur. Quincy Notre Dame bounced back from a week one loss at St. Teresa by picking up a home win over Carbondale 28-22. QND in the victory, 53 rushes for 196 yards. Marion all over the Lincoln Rail Splitters, 60-0. Lincoln is now 1-1. And it was Jacksonville doubling up Fort Zumalt East, 48-24. Jeremiah Jackson had a 45-yard touchdown run to get the scoring started. Rylan Reese threw a pass out into the flat, and Darian Henry took it 93 yards for a touchdown. Jacksonville wins 48-24 to move their record to 2-0. Week three in the Central State 8, it's going to be Glenwood at U-High. That game on 970 AM WMAY. Pregame coverage at 6:30. Opening kickoff at 7. Danny Fry and Dan Rourke will have the call. Danny will join me on the Springfield Clinic Orthopedics Hotline at 7:35 this morning. Jacksonville will look to stay unbeaten. Springfield will look to pick up their first win as those two meet Friday at 7. That game is going to be available on 97.7 FM WMAY, 6:30 pregame, 7 o'clock kick. Greg Hallbleib and Jim Rupert will have the call. That game goes on WMAY because Rochester will not play this week. They will take the forfeit win over Eisenhower. Lanphier heads to Quincy to take on Notre Dame. MacArthur is at Lincoln. And Sacred Heart Griffin will play at Springfield Southeast. That game on Sports Radio 92.3 FM and 1450 AM. The John Allison Show will start our coverage at 6 o'clock, opening kickoff at 7. In the Sangamo Conference, Williamsville is 2-0. They beat Auburn 45-22. Keegan Peters, three touchdown passes for Williamsville. Marquise Ringo, three rushing touchdowns. Chance Chrissy of Auburn also had three scores. Riverton over Pittsfield, 42-38. Graydon Hartlob, 251 passing yards and four touchdowns for the Hawks. Two of those receiving touchdowns to Ethan Giberson. In a great matchup, Petersburg Porta defeated Olympia 18-16. Lane McAnally, a 15-yard touchdown run with 4:23 remaining, helped the Blue Jays pick up the win 18-16. Porta is 2-0. Pleasant Plains picks up their first win. They beat New Berlin 40-7. Braylon Heredith, 15 rushes, 119 yards, and two touchdowns. Fisk Brady had two receiving touchdowns for the Cardinals, who also rushed for 271 yards. And Moreau Forsyth is 2-0. They go to Athens and beat the Warriors 55-6. Quarterback Aiden Williams, 13 of 16 for 271 yards and four touchdowns. Declan Shannon, three catches, 106 yards, and two touchdowns. Week three in the Sangamo Conference, a battle of 2-0 teams in Menard County, Williamsville at Petersburg Porta. Moreau Forsyth will play at Pleasant Plains. Auburn will host New Berlin. Olympia is at Riverton, and Pittsfield with a home game against Athens. Tough day for our local players trying to make NFL rosters. Four local players were cut. A pair of Sacred Heart Griffin players released. Nick Broeker by the Bills. Malik Turner by the 49ers. Hank Beatty of Rochester waived by Tennessee. Springfield's Rashad Rochelle let go by Seattle. Also, Luke Altmyer, the Illinois quarterback, cut by the Lions. Apparently, they want to bring him back on their practice squad. Major League Baseball. Pete Crow Armstrong on Saturday hit three home runs. First at bat last night in the bottom of the first inning against Cincinnati.
10: Payoff pitch to Pete. Swing and a drive. Deep right field. Can you believe it? Another home run. Listen to this crowd.
2: And that home run off a terrific young pitcher of Cincinnati, Chase Burns. Home run 37 for PCA, 1-0 Cubs. They would build a 2-0 lead after two innings. But the Reds started to do some damage with the long ball against Cubs starter Shota Imanaga.
7: Here comes the pitch, and a high fly ball hit to deep right. Suzuki back at the track near the well, looks up. This one's gone. Cincinnati takes the lead. A three-run home run by Hector Rodriguez. 3-2 Reds here in the fourth.
2: Get to know that name, Hector Rodriguez, a terrific young hitter for Cincinnati. Brought up about a month ago. Fourth home run of the year. Three-run shot. Reds led 3-2. Cubs tied it in the bottom of the fourth, but the Reds started to take control of the game in the fifth inning.
10: Here comes the 1-1. Deep fly ball to left center. Back goes Happ near the wall at the fence looking up, and that's a home run. Dan Myers with his sixth of the year. And the Reds have a 4-3 lead. Here comes the 3-1. Fly ball deep left field. Trouble. All the way back is Happ, and it's a long home run. Tyler Stevenson, his 14th of the year. It's a two-run blow. And Shota being burned by the gopher ball tonight. Three home runs allowed, all in these last couple of innings.
2: It is hard to imagine, barring another wrath of injuries, that Shota Imanaga is going to be on the Cubs playoff roster, because this is a familiar theme. Late in the year, the effectiveness goes down, the velocity of the fastball diminishes, and then teams start to really get after him. Five innings, eight hits, six earned runs, giving up three more home runs. And the Reds, after five innings, led 6-3. And the guy that's going to win NL Rookie of the Year did some damage in the seventh.
7: Stewart hits a high fly ball deep center. Crow Armstrong back at the track near the wall, looks up. It's in the shrubbery for a home run. Just to the left of the 400-foot marker. Sal Stewart with his 31st home run. A solo job. It's now 7-3 Reds here in the seventh.
2: Trent Thornton gave up that home run. Cubs were down 7-4 in the bottom of the ninth inning, and those that stuck around at Wrigley Field got to do a little more cheering.
10: Payoff pitch to Pete. Swing and a drive. Deep right field. Can you...
2: That is actually the wrong button I hit there. I apologize. That was his first home run. I gave it away. PCA hit another home run in the bottom of the ninth inning, his 38th of the year. That would close out the scoring. Cubs lose to Cincinnati 7-5. The Reds 7 runs, 11 hits, 2 errors, 6 left. The Cubs 5-9-0, 6 left. They went 1-for-11 with runners in scoring position. Imanaga takes the loss. He is now 8-10. The Milwaukee Brewers picked up a victory on Sunday, and they now have an 8-game lead over the Cubs, entering their 4-game series at Wrigley Field, which starts tonight. Hear the game on 92.3 and 1450, pregame at 6:05, first pitch at 6:40. The Phillies won their ball game at the Angels 5-2, and the Phillies have caught the Cubs now for the number one wild card. That's important.

0: And the Twins lead 1-0.
1: So the Twins jumped in front 1-0 against Hicks, and the damage was not done in the bottom of the first inning against Josh Hicks.
0: And the 3-2 to Larnick is lined fair. Two runs are going to score. That's going to go all the way into the corner and right. Trevor Larnick with a two-run double. 3-0 Minnesota.
1: It was off Jordan Hicks. 3-0 Twins after the first inning. It was 4-0 Twins in the bottom of the seventh inning.
0: Next pitch, hit in the air a ton out in the left center. Peters back at the wall. He'll watch it go into the bullpen. Luke Keyshaw with a home run to make it 5-0.
1: White Sox would pick up their only run of the ball game in the top of the ninth inning. Sam Antonacci and Miguel Vargas were on base for Braden Montgomery.
0: Hoffman's 0-2, swung on and rolled into the right center, a base hit, and a run's going to score. Antonacci is in, it's 5-1.
1: White Sox only had six hits. Antonacci had two of those. He went 2-for-4 with the run scored. The Twins beat the White Sox 5-1. Cleveland all over Kansas City 11-1. So Chicago has a 3.5-game lead over the Guardians for first place in the AL Central, taking 2 out of 3 from the Twins. Minnesota now 7.5 games off the pace. Anthony Kay pitches for the White Sox in Houston tonight. The St. Louis Cardinals taking on the Pittsburgh Pirates at Busch Stadium. The teams had split the opening two games of the series. And Matthew Liberatore was on the mound for the Redbirds, which means the folks in the bleachers hopefully brought some protection or their glove.
2: Some chase. There you go.
3: Yeah, there it is. Other way toward the foul pole. And just like that, Hocus Pocus, the magician, makes it 2-0. Oppo, his 16th.
1: Audio courtesy of the Pirates Television Network. It wasn't all on Liberatore.
3: That'll pop up on the left side. Oh, and it's dropped by Urias. And the Pirates get a gift run. And it's 3-0.
1: Yeah, that's not good. It would be 4-0 Pirates until the fifth inning when the heart and soul of the Cardinal lineup got the Redbirds on the board.
0: Up the middle, there's a base hit. So J.C. flies around third, and he will score. So the two-out walk leads to Herrera's RBI hit. The Cardinals break through. It's now 4-1. There's a shot right field. That's down for a hit. Torres, he's going to come around and score. Number 100 for Alec Burleson. It's a 4-2 game.
1: Burleson, the first Cardinal left-handed batter to record 100 RBI in a season since Jim Edmonds in 2004, and Burleson also becomes the first Cardinal homegrown player to record 100 RBI since a guy by the name of Albert Pujols. Cardinals' rally came up short. They fell to Pittsburgh by a score of 5-4. The Cardinals now 68-70 on the season. 4 runs on 9 hits for St. Louis, 5-8-0 for the Buccos. Liberatore took the loss. He is now 5-13. 6 hits, 4 runs, 3 earned in 5 2/3 innings with 9 strikeouts. The Cardinals have the day off today. But Redbird fans have something to get a little bit excited about. Leo Bernal, who could be the catcher of the future for St. Louis, the best defensive catcher of the group of catchers that they have, he is being called up reportedly for tomorrow's game at Dodger Stadium against L.A. Bernal, besides great defensively, hit pretty well at Memphis, 16 home runs while hitting .279. So keep an eye out for Leo Bernal, reportedly. He'll be heading to Chavez Ravine as the Cardinals take on the Dodgers tomorrow. Those are some of the headlines. It is 6:31 at Sports Radio 92.3 FM and 1450 AM. 28 minutes in front of the top of the hour. 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We will recap what I thought were going

0: going to be the five closest high school football games in week two. How good were my projections? We'll run through those numbers coming up in our next segment. 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
14: From the WMAY Newsroom, I'm Greg Hallbleib. Repairs of a large water main in downtown Springfield that broke Thursday evening have been completed while work on repairing the street above the main continues. The 24-inch water main ruptured Thursday at about 5:30 p.m., flooding nearby streets and buildings. Power was restored Friday afternoon. Replacement of the 20-foot section of the water main was completed late Friday night. City Water, Light, and Power Water Division Manager Todd LaFountain said the failed main was made of cast iron, installed in 1953. City Public Works crews are inspecting nearby sewers and infrastructure for further damage. Monroe Street between 4th and 5th Streets is expected to be closed for about 2 weeks. A capital campaign for a new Springfield Lutheran High School has received a $6 million gift from a local church. School announced last week St. John's Lutheran Church in Chatham donated the funds to begin a capital campaign for the new permanent campus north of Woodside Road. More at WMAY.com.
15: Greg, thank you very much. Now to your forecast with a current temperature of 69. Here's News Channel 20 meteorologist Matt Bednar.
16: Dangerous heat is back in central Illinois as we wrap up August and going into September with a heat advisory in effect from today until 7 p.m. on Thursday. We'll have a high of 95 degrees this afternoon with partly cloudy skies, a little bit of a breeze out of the southwest, but feels like conditions could get up to 105 this afternoon. Overnight tonight, it's going to stay very warm with an overnight low of 75 degrees. We'll go into Tuesday with temperatures staying into the mid to upper 90s, maybe some spots hitting 100, but feels like conditions getting up to 105. With the News Channel 20 Storm Team Forecast, I'm meteorologist Matt Bednar.
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15: Four local products were released by NFL teams yesterday. A pair of Sacred Heart Griffin alums were cut, Nick Broeker by the Bills and Malik Turner by the 49ers. Rochester's Hank Beatty was waived by the Titans, while Springfield's Rashad Rochelle was released by the Seahawks. Also, former Illinois quarterback Luke Altmaier was cut by Detroit. Three Central State 8 football teams enter Week 3 undefeated. Rochester, MacArthur, and Jacksonville. There are three Sangamo teams 2-0, Williamsville, Moroa Forsyth, and Petersburg Porta. To Major League Baseball, the Cubs' Pete Crow Armstrong hit three home runs versus Cincinnati on Saturday. His first at-bat last night had a similar theme.
2: Payoff pitch to Pete. Swing and a drive. Deep right field. Can you believe it? Another home run. Listen to this crowd.
15: PCA also homered in the ninth inning, but Shota Imanaga couldn't keep the lead as he allowed six runs over five innings as the Reds topped Chicago 7-5. The Cubs and Brewers open up a four-game series at Wrigley Field today at 6:40 on Sports Radio 92.3 and 1450. Chicago starts today 8 games behind Milwaukee for first place in the NL Central. The Cardinals lost to the Pirates 5-4. Alec Burleson became the first Redbird left-handed batter with 100 RBI in a season since Jim Edmonds in 2004. The Cardinals have the day off today. St. Louis reportedly is calling up catching prospect Leonardo Bernal. The 22-year-old at AAA Memphis was hitting .279 with 16 homers and 77 RBI. Sam Antonacci collected two hits with a run scored, but the White Sox lost to Minnesota 5-1. The Sox AL Central lead is 3.5 games over Cleveland, who hammered Kansas City 11-1. The Sox will pitch Anthony Kay at Houston tonight at 7:10. Ryan Pearce took the checkered flag for the NASCAR race at Daytona, with Daniel Suarez second and Tyler Reddick third. The Tour Championship on the PGA Tour was won by Scottie Scheffler. 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
17: Now, here's Darren with today's My 5 question of the day.
21: You want answers? I think I'm entitled.
22: You want answers?
21: I want the truth. 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
15: We tried something a little different on Friday's program with our My 5 question of the day. What five high school football games have the best chance to have the closest outcomes in week number 2? I gave you my five choices. We'll run through how those choices panned out, and then we'll give you what is the correct five closest games in week number 2.
23: Ladies and gentlemen, this is number 5.
15: Well, at number 5, we went with Batavia at Rochester, two highly ranked teams in their respective classes. Batavia, number 1 in 7A. Rochester, number 2 in 4A. And Rochester not only won the game, they dominated Batavia. I am not sure even the most overly optimistic orange and blue colored glasses fans from Rochester could have expected that outcome. Total domination by Rochester, 44-16. So choice number 5 ended up being a 28-point game and not in the top 5. At number 4, we went to the Sangamo Conference. Riverton at Pittsfield. This ended up being a high-scoring contest in which 80 points were scored in the ball game, and Riverton came out on top 42-38. So this was only a 4-point decision in favor of Riverton. And you'll hear more from that game coming up here in just a second.
24: Today's number is 3.
15: My number 3 choice was the Sangamo matchup, Petersburg Porta at Stanford Olympia. On paper, it appeared to be one of the better matchups in the area. Also on paper, based on week 1, this had the look of a game that we could have a 38-35 type game, considering the offenses that were taking the field. Well, it ended up being a close game, but only 34 points were scored in the game. Maybe some of that had to do with Olympia turning the football over four times. But Petersburg-Porta, a very important Sangamo road win. They beat Olympia 18-16, so only a two-point difference in that particular game.
0: Ah, number two, your timing is impeccable.
15: From Friday's show, my predictions on what would be the five closest high school football games in week two. At number two, we went with Springfield High at Collinsville. And this ended up being a terrific game. Springfield up 10-0, but Collinsville would storm back. They would take the lead late in the fourth quarter, and the Cayhawks beat the Senators 14-10, but another candidate for one of the top five closest games in the area, as that game ended up being a four-point game.
0: Number one.
15: And my number one choice on Friday for the closest week two high school football game, Sacred Heart Griffin at Joliet Catholic. These two teams very evenly matched, but Joliet Catholic ended up beating the Cyclones 21-14. That was a seven-point win for the Hilltoppers. So those were my five choices. Now the actual correct five answers. The five closest games in week two at number five was SHG and Joliet Catholic. A seven-point win for the Hilltoppers, 21-14. At number four was Quincy Notre Dame's home victory over Carbondale, 28-22. QND, after only scoring 7 points in week one at St. Teresa, opened the ball game with a 66-yard touchdown drive capped off by their fullback, Rowan Stegeman, scoring from 1 yard out. And QND would use that rushing attack to win by six, 28-22. The Raiders ran it 53 times for 196 yards. Abel Burhorst, 19 carries, 66 yards, and a touchdown. Josh Benner, 16 for 79 and a rushing touchdown. And John Venverlo, who went 4 for 20 in week one at St. Teresa against Carbondale, 8 for 8, 103 yards, and one passing touchdown. So QND Carbondale, our fourth closest game in week two, a 6-point win for the Raiders on their home field. We had a tie for second and third. We had Springfield High and Collinsville. That ended up being a 4-point game. Same for Riverton and Pittsfield. Riverton won 42-38, Collinsville 14-10. Good showing by the Senators. I thought they were going to come back. They got into the red zone late after a 70-yard pass play to Ed Orr Horton, who ended up having 3 catches for 99 yards. Bryce Bryant had 48 rushing yards and a touchdown for Springfield High, but they came up 4 points short at Collinsville. And the closest high school football game in week number two, it was in the Sangamo, and Petersburg-Porta beat Olympia 18-16. So some really competitive week two football games. And now we look ahead to week number three. And just going off the top of my head, candidates for the closest games in week number three. Let's see. Jacksonville Springfield is interesting. Glenwood U-High, I don't have a great feel because U-High has given up a lot of points over the first 2 weeks, but they played two terrific teams, Rochelle and Muhammad Seymour. So I don't have a great feel. Glenwood had a nice performance beating Alton on the road, 34-14 on Friday night. So Glenwood, U-High, Jacksonville, Springfield come to mind. Let's see. In the Sangamo, Williamsville and Porta are both 2-0, but Williamsville has dominated that series. So the Bullets are going to be the favorite on the road. Moroa's been rolling. Pleasant Plains playing better. Olympia Riverton could be one of those candidates. Riverton putting up a lot of points so far. They put up 42 on the board in their win over Pittsfield. And maybe Auburn and New Berlin could be a tight football game. So there's not really one that stands out like the Porta Olympia game last week or Joliet Catholic and Sacred Heart Griffin. So we'll have to do some work on that to come up with five answers on Friday as we get set for Week 3 high school football action in the Central State 8 and the Sangamo. Well, I guess we could put Rochester Eisenhower on the list. It's already a final. Rochester, a forfeit win, 6-0. So technically, that's probably going to be one of the five closest games in week number 3. And with that forfeit win, this comes as a shock, I know, but Rochester has qualified for the playoffs already with 3 wins. It is 6:48, back on the huddle in a moment.
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15: 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The Cubs and the Brewers, big four-game series at the Friendly Confines starting tonight. 6:05 pregame, 6:40 first pitch on Sports Radio 92.3 and 1450. And the Chicago Cubs are a slight favorite to beat the Milwaukee Brewers in Game 1 of this four-game series, a series in which the Cubs start the action 8 games behind Milwaukee for the top spot in the division. Kyle Harrison, the scheduled starting pitcher for Milwaukee, a 2.79 ERA. Clay Holmes, what a pickup by the Cubs at the deadline. He'll take the mound for Chicago with his 2.26 ERA. The Cubs are the favorite on the money line at -112. The Brewers, you can double their money on Milwaukee. They are +100. And I'm assuming the wind's blowing out tonight, considering two quality pitchers on the mound. The over-under for total runs is 9.5. The Chicago White Sox are in Houston to take on the Astros with a 7:10 first pitch. Anthony Kay, a 4.09 ERA, pitching for the White Sox. Peter Lambert is the starting pitcher for the Astros. He's got a 3.66 ERA. Houston 69-68 on the season, but they might win the American League West. Astros, the home favorite, at -129 on the money line. You can get the White Sox tonight at +116. And 8.5, the over-under for total runs in that ball game down in Houston. We are getting ready for the start of the National Football League season. Wednesday, September 9th is the opener. The New England Patriots at the defending Super Bowl champion Seattle Seahawks. Seattle a big favorite right now, according to Circa Sports Illinois. Seattle at -185, the Patriots at +160, 44 the total points expected in that ballgame. The Chicago Bears open up at the Carolina Panthers, and the Bears, this has been the number for quite some time, a 3-point road favorite against Carolina. Over under 4 points in that game, 47. If you want to take the Bears just winning outright, they are -160 against Carolina. And we've got the start of the college football season. We had a game or two on Saturday and a bunch of action coming up this weekend, including on Sunday at Lambeau Field in Green Bay. Wisconsin at Notre Dame, and the Irish are favored by 21 points. Fighting Illini will play Thursday against the University of Alabama, Birmingham. That game will be on 97.7 FM and 970 AM WMAY. Kickoff at 8 o'clock. We'll recap the SHG Joliet Catholic game coming up at 7:10 on The Huddle.
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10: From ABC News, I'm Sherry Preston. Deadly flash floods in the Grand Canyon have left one person dead and more than a dozen others unaccounted for. ABC's Trevor Ault is there with the latest on rescue efforts to save those trapped on hiking trails.
11: The monsoon storm turned a quiet creek into a raging river in just a matter of minutes. People racing to evacuate as that wall of water raced down popular tourist trails, sweeping through Bright Angel Canyon and the Phantom Ranch area, destroying nearly every footbridge in its path. Rescue choppers called in, airlifting more than 60 people to safety.
10: Eyewitnesses recount running across that footbridge that collapsed just 10 minutes after they got to higher ground. At least 900 people are confirmed to have died in the flooding between Nepal and China. 4,000 are still missing. ABC's Britt Clennett has been talking to some who survived, including a man people are calling a hero.
12: Among the gloom, I also spoke to a principal at a school who described how he successfully managed to evacuate 900 of his students who were inside the building at the time. Also, hundreds of others who were on their way to the school, he managed to get them to turn around.
10: With the U.S. and Iran trading fire overnight for the first time in a month and oil prices rising because of it, there is a new U.S. deal to seize oil from Venezuela.
13: With the midterms fast approaching, President Trump, looking to calm economic concerns, announcing a deal with Venezuela to take control of more than 65 billion barrels of Venezuelan oil reserves. The president says he intends to use the Venezuelan oil to fill the U.S. strategic reserves, which are at their lowest levels in decades.
10: ABC's Mary Bruce. Texas Governor Greg Abbott launching the first and only ready-to-feed liquid infant formula in the U.S. made with whole milk. Manufacturer Similac says parents have been asking for it for decades. You're listening to ABC News.
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16: From the WMAY newsroom, I'm Greg Hallbleib. The repairs continue after a large water main in downtown Springfield broke Thursday evening. 24-inch water main ruptured at about 5:30 Thursday evening. It flooded nearby streets and buildings. Power was restored to the affected locations at about 2 p.m. Friday, but replacement of a 20-foot section of the water main was completed late Friday night. Now work continues to repair Monroe Street between 4th and 5th Streets. That section is expected to be closed for about 2 weeks. City Public Works crews are inspecting nearby sewers and infrastructure for further damage. A former mayor of Taylorville is the new head of the Department of Natural Resources in Illinois. Governor J.B. Pritzker announced the appointment of Jim Montgomery on Friday. He begins today. His formal appointment is pending Senate approval. Montgomery served 2 terms as mayor of Taylorville from 1997 to 2005. He was also the first executive director of the Illinois Prisoner Review Board. More at WMAY.com.
17: 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Darren Pritchett with you on this Monday morning. 2 more hours of the morning huddle straight ahead. Then we've got the Dan Patrick Show at 9 a.m. Cubs baseball tonight, 6:05 pregame, 6:40 first pitch. The highly anticipated Brewers-Cubs four-game series at Wrigley Field gets underway. It is going to be scary hot the next few days here in central Illinois. Right now, we've got a current temperature of 68 degrees, but it's going to warm up with all the details. Here's News Channel 20 meteorologist Matt Bednar.
18: Dangerous heat is back in central Illinois as we wrap up August and going into September, with a heat advisory in effect from today until 7 p.m. on Thursday. We'll have a high of 95 degrees this afternoon with partly cloudy skies, a little bit of a breeze out of the southwest, but feels like conditions could get up to 105 this afternoon. Overnight tonight, it's going to stay very warm with an overnight low of 75 degrees. We'll go into Tuesday with temperatures staying into the mid to upper 90s, maybe some spots hitting 100, but feels like conditions getting up to 105. With the new Channel 20 Storm Team forecast, I'm meteorologist Matt Bednar.
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17: Sunday was a tough day for local football players who were trying to grab NFL 53-man roster spots. 2 Sacred Heart Griffin alums were waived, Malik Turner by the 49ers and Nick Broeker by the Bills. Rochester's Hank Beatty was cut by the Titans. Springfield's Rashad Rochelle was let go by the Seahawks. All 4 players are available to be claimed by other teams and are also practice squad candidates. Rochester will accept a forfeit win this week due to their inability to find a replacement game for their canceled contest versus Eisenhower. Jacksonville will look to go 3-0 when they play at Springfield. Hear this game Friday night at 7 o'clock on 97.7 FM WMAY. 2-0 MacArthur will visit Lincoln, the big matchup in the Sangamo this week. It's 2-0 Williamsville playing at 2-0 Petersburg Porta. To baseball, where Shota Imanaga was doomed once again by the long ball versus the Reds.
20: Fly ball, deep left field. Trouble. All the way back is Happ, and it's a long home run. Tyler Stevenson, his 14th of the year.
17: Imanaga allowed 8 hits and 6 runs, including 3 home runs, over 5 innings, as Cincinnati defeated the Cubs 7-5. Pete Crow Armstrong hit home runs number 37 and 38 for the Northsiders. The loss drops the Cubs 8 games in back of Milwaukee for first place in the NL Central as the two teams open up a series at Wrigley Field tonight at 6:40 on Sports Radio 92.3 and 1450. The Phillies have caught the Cubs for the number one wild card spot in the National League. The Pirates over the Cardinals 5-4. The highlight of the day was Alec Burleson driving in his 100th run of the season. St. Louis, who has the off day today, reportedly are calling up catching prospect Leonardo Bernal. The 22-year-old is considered the best defensive catcher in the organization, yet he hit .279 with 16 home runs at AAA Memphis. The White Sox AL Central lead is down to 3.5 games over Cleveland after Chicago lost to Minnesota 5-1, while the Guardians crushed Kansas City 11-1. Sam Antonacci posted a two-hit day with a run scored for Chicago. The White Sox are at Houston tonight at 7:10 with Anthony Kay pitching. Scottie Scheffler picked up the win at the PGA Tour's Tour Championship. At Daytona, Ryan Pearce won the NASCAR race with Daniel Suarez second and Tyler Reddick third. High school football week 3 action on Sports Radio 92.3 and 1450. Friday at 7 o'clock, it's Sacred Heart Griffin at Southeast. Coverage begins at 6 p.m. with the John Allison Show.
0: Less than 4 in 10 kids aged 6 through 12 are playing sports regularly. 4 in 10 kids? 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
2: I'm clearing too early. I'm clearing too late. My swing feels like an unfolding lawn chair.
17: It's the Morning Huddle, 12 minutes after 7 o'clock. Hope your Monday morning's off to a terrific start. Current temperature, 68 degrees. My name is Darren Pritchett. Thanks for joining us on the Huddle as we broadcast out of the Green Audi Studios. Well, week two high school football action wrapped up Saturday night. A late start for Sacred Heart Griffin at Joliet Catholic Academy, And it was a 7:30 kick on Saturday. The Cyclones looking for their first ever win against JCA. They had played them six times in the postseason, went 0-6. This felt like a really good opportunity for the Cyclones to get into the win column against the old Hilltoppers. So we were at Joliet Memorial Stadium, a Park District stadium that's still in pretty good shape, all things considered. JCA is in the process of wanting to build a stadium that will be either right on campus or just right off campus. So some exciting things happening for this great program. But for the Cyclones, they were coming off the win over Lincoln Way Central, the dramatic win, the Brinkman to Roberson touchdown pass that went viral, and the Cyclones beat a 7A school, Lincoln Way Central, at Illinois Wesleyan in week one, 27-23. And it felt like there was some good momentum to take into week two against JCA, who lost their opener to Fenwick 28-13. Late in the first quarter, JCA started moving the football very effectively against the Cyclone defense, and they had the football at the Cyclone 17-yard line.
3: Right hash, I formation behind Huffman under center. Cascalelli goes in motion. They give it to Pomato, sweeping left side. He is stacked up. Cyclones can't pull him down. He breaks free at the 10. He's at the 5. He runs toward the pylon. Touchdown. Touchdown, Joliet Catholic. Job Kepler is slow to get up. He's injured on the play, reaching for the ball carrier. He went down hard, and that is a touchdown run for JCA, and they lead 6-0 with 1:26 to go in the opening quarter.
17: Kepler popped up. He stayed in the ball game, but Pomato had the 17-yard touchdown run, and it did look like early on in that play, as it was developing, the Cyclones were going to stop Derek, but he was able to wiggle free and went 17 yards for a touchdown, a start of a big night for the senior running back, and with Vinny DeNovo's extra point, 1:26 to go in the first quarter, it was Joliet Catholic 7 and Sacred Heart Griffin nothing. Right after that touchdown, the Cyclone offense started to gather some momentum, and they quickly worked their way down the field, and this was the first play of the second quarter as the Cyclones had the football at the JCA 4-yard line.
3: Cam Brinkman will be under center. First play of the second quarter, Cyclones down 7-0, second and goal from the 4. Hand off Gresh, up the middle, stacked up at the 2, falls forward near the 1, is he in the end zone? Yes, he is, touchdown, SHG, Mikey Gresh, who had a receiving touchdown and a throwing touchdown last week. It's his first rushing touchdown of the year, and it comes with 11:54 to go in the first half. It's the Hilltoppers 7 and the Cyclone 6.
17: Austin Rutter added the extra point. We were tied at 7. Gresh got a little banged up in week one, only had 2 carries in this ball game. That's significant for 3 yards, but he scored from 4 yards out. First play of the second quarter, the Cyclones and the Hilltoppers were tied at 7. Cyclones had the football back late in the second quarter, and on the first play of their drive, Cam Brinkman hit Austin Rutter, and before Rutter was brought down, the ball came free, and the fumble was recovered by Joliet Catholic, so they were working with a short field, and they cashed in on the turnover.
3: 2:22 to go, clock running, first half, 7-7 our score, but the Hilltoppers are knocking on the door. So second down and goal from the Cyclone 4. Hand off Pomato off the right side. Powers for it inside the two to the one. Dives into the end zone. Touchdown, Joliet Catholic. A four-yard touchdown run. His second of the night for senior Derek Pomato. And with 1:46 to go in the first half, the Hilltoppers back in front. They lead 13-7.
17: So 7 points off the turnover, and JCA went to the locker room with a seven-point lead, 14-7 over Sacred Heart Griffin. In the third quarter, both offenses moving the ball, but no one could score, so the defense of Sacred Heart Griffin had to get involved.
4: Quarterback was surprised as he came from behind.
3: Well, the Cyclones couldn't get off the field on 3rd and 12 a moment ago. Now it's 3rd and 7. Twin receivers left, two tight ends right. Mays the deep back. Huffman under center. On 3rd down, they fake the counter. Roberson blitzing, trying to get to Huffman, and he will bring him down. The ball is loose. It's going to be picked up by the Cyclones. It's going to be a touchdown for SHG. Picking it up is Jawan Davis. He's running down the right sideline. Touchdown, Sacred Heart Griffin.
17: So a great job there by Roberson, knocking the ball free, picked up by the Cyclone linebacker, and he scampers 31 yards to pay dirt. Rutter's extra point tied the game at 14 with 2:50 to go in the third quarter. But significant storyline developing. That was a long drive for Joliet Catholic, and the Cyclones got the football, scored the touchdown, and then the defense had to go right back on the field, and they were punished by that power rushing attack of JCA, and the Hilltoppers would get into the Cyclone red zone looking to take the lead.
3: Third down and 4 for the Hilltoppers from the Cyclone 6. Eye in the backfield. Couple of tight ends in this look. Huffman is going to give it off to Pomata off the middle. He's going to power through a couple of tackle attempts and goes into the end zone, standing up for a Hilltopper touchdown from 6 yards out. Hilltoppers lead 20-14 with 6:31 to play in regulation.
5: Went straight ahead and then just bounced to the left. Mm. It was into the end zone for the 6-yard score, and JCA's back in front.
17: And that would turn out to be the game-winning score as the Cyclones got the football back, but unfortunately they could not pull off the late game dramatics like they did in week number 1, and Joliet Catholic turns back Sacred Heart Griffin 21-14. After the ball game, Krista Lisser caught up with Cyclone head coach John Allison. Michael Hardwick from Channel 1450 also was involved in the post game scrum, and here's what the Cyclone head coach had to say. You can tell he was a little frustrated. That was a very winnable game for SHG.
6: Oh, we got to score more than 7 points. There's just no question. With the talent we have, we should definitely be doing. I mean, credit to them, but we had the fumble on the one drive. We had a couple penalties on the other drive. We just found a way to shoot ourselves in the foot a lot, and we've got an offense that should be scoring a lot more than this, and it can't happen.
4: Your defense was out on the field so much between that third and fourth quarter. Great that they had a turnover, but how much do you think that hurt them on the final drive?
6: Oh, I'm sure. I'm sure they're exhausted, and the offense has to do a better job of keeping the ball. We got to do a better job of sustaining drives. We've got to look offensively and really evaluate some changes. There's no question.
4: You have Southeast next week, which obviously 0-2, a team that you guys are heavily favored in that game. How do you prepare the guys for a game like that after coming off a loss here?
6: Well, I think the loss does that. I mean, you'll find out on Monday if they're serious about fixing this or changing some things just in the way they approach this practice week. And I know it's not going to be easy because I think we're back in the 100 degrees and we've got to get after it.
7: Defense, though, real positive for you guys tonight, getting one of those touchdowns and providing a spark. And what can you say about that group?
6: I mean, defense did a phenomenal job. I mean, holding these guys, really, it should have been 14 points because we had the turnover that gave them that short field. So really 14 points, and they scored 7. So, yeah, they did an unbelievable job. It was really a 7-point swing in that regard just because of the fact that they offset one of those. And they were on the field a ton. I mean, they held the ball. They huddled. They used most of the play clock, I think, but we didn't have them. They did a good job of eating cock. There's no question.
7: when you have the two games that you guys have had in these first couple weeks, you know, what can you guys take away from that going forward for the rest of the season?
6: Well, I mean, I was hoping that first game would teach us how to, you know, win, come from behind and win one. You know, we had a chance. We had the ball down 7 with 2 minutes to go, and I thought we were going to put it in, and I think I'd already decided if there was a little bit of time left, we were going to go for 2 for the win. And so I wish we had that chance.
17: Yeah, I actually mentioned on the broadcast when the Cyclones got near midfield as they were trying to get points on the board that would ultimately maybe tie the game, or who knows, if you go for 2, maybe win the football game. And I thought there would have been an outside chance John would have gone for 2 because the defense was tired. And the defense was taking a lot of hits to the chops from that power rushing attack of Joliet Catholic. And the Cyclone offense, you need a little more stability on offense, a little more, I don't want to say game management, but longer drives, keep the defense off the field. But it was interesting what John had to say in the post game. He told Krista the offense should be scoring more often. And 2 times he talked about making changes. No idea what the changes are going to be. You know, a couple of things stand out. I think the Cyclones are a little handcuffed right now. Mikey Gresh got dinged up in week number one. And because of that, Mikey only carried the ball 2 times against Joliet Catholic. Normally, you would expect a guy like Gresh in a big game to carry it anywhere from maybe 10 to 20 times. So that tells you a lot. And I think that handcuffed the Cyclone offense, one of their key offensive weapons, only touched the football 2 times. He had a couple of catches for 19 yards as the Cyclones just dumped it off in the flat quite a bit in this ball game. Cam Brinkman was in the shotgun in an empty look a decent amount in this game. The Cyclones tried to spread out the JCA defense, and without really any sort of running game from the running backs, it was really on the shoulders of Cam Brinkman to be the main ball carrier. So even if the Cyclones wanted to, and I don't know if they want to, I'm just saying as an example, you can never really put Cam under center because he is your main running weapon at this particular time. Cam had 16 carries for 102 yards. The 3 other running backs used by the Cyclones in the game, Ryan Broomfield, Mikey Gresh, and Job Kepler, they combined for 7 carries for 17 yards. So if Cam was not running the football, Cyclones were not picking up a lot of yardage. And when you think about what Coach Allison said a moment ago, the offense should be scoring more often, thinking about making changes. I'm not a play caller. I've never called a game. We all sit in our recliner and can draw up these great plays that I'm sure are going to do great things for our favorite teams. But it comes down to this. You've got to get your playmakers the football. And Brinkman ran it 16 times for 102. He was 13 of 17 throwing the football for 137 yards and an interception. And that pick, Mikey Gresh was open in the end zone. It was a long pass, and I think the wind in the face of the Cyclones might have caused that ball to come up short. But Cam still was very efficient when he threw it, and he was under pressure a lot, too. Went 13 of 17. But you think about playmakers. Andrew Walters touched the football 3 times. He had 3 catches for 53 yards. Demetrius Roberson, after that incredible catch against Lincoln Way Central, he was targeted twice. And one time in the end zone, he got pulled down, or he would have caught a touchdown. And his other catch went for 0 yards on a wide receiver screen. They really liked Javannis Lunford in the slot. He touched the football one time in the ball game. So you can make an argument that 3 of the playmakers on offense, Walters, Roberson, and Lunford, they combined to touch the football 5 times. And we've already discussed Mikey Gresh, the top running back for the Cyclones, only getting 2 carries in the ballgame. So as we try to visualize what changes could be, I would have to think one of the things you want to do is, pretty simply, get the guys who can make the big plays, the football, a little more often, and that's going to take the offensive line continuing to gel and protect their quarterback When Cam is protected, he can do great things with the football, getting it down the field to guys like Walters, Rutter, Roberson, and Lunford. The defense held up pretty well. At the end of the day, they gave up 5 yards per carry, 43 rushes for the Hilltoppers for 215 yards. Derek Pometto, 21 carries, 130 yards, and those 3 touchdowns. Even the backups were running the ball well. Duke

0: from the SHG side, leaving that stadium, knowing that game was very, very winnable. But the Cyclones just could not get by the Hilltoppers, who went at home by a score of 21-14. So Sacred Heart Griffin is now 1-1. I think as you sit in the summertime thinking about the SHG season, if you could go 1-1 in the first two against Lincoln Way Central and Joliet Catholic, you would have taken it. I think there is nothing wrong with 1-1. I think I was expecting SHG to be a little more crisp on offense to start the year. Plenty of time for that to be fixed and worked out. But at the end of the day, nothing wrong with 1-1 to start the year as they head into the Central State 8 schedule. And SHG, another road game this week. They will take on Southeast. Week 4, they're at Springfield. And then finally in Week 5, a home game, they'll take on what looks to be right now a very good Jacksonville football team. That is 2-0. You can hear Cyclone football this Friday from Springfield Southeast. It's the Cyclones and the Spartans. 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Opening kickoff with Tim, Krista, and I at 7 o'clock. We're going to talk about Rochester's impressive win over Batavia coming up in our 8-10 segment. Danny Fry, the voice of Glenwood football, recaps the Glenwood win over Alton next on the Morning Huddle.
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4: From the WMAY newsroom, I'm Greg Hallbleib. Repairs of a large water main in downtown Springfield that broke Thursday evening have been completed while work on repairing the street above the main continues. The 24-inch water main ruptured Thursday at about 5:30 p.m., flooding nearby streets and buildings. Power was restored Friday afternoon. Replacement of the 20-foot section of the water main was completed late Friday night. City Water, Light, and Power Water Division Manager Todd LaFountain said the failed main was made of cast iron, installed in 1953. City Public Works crews are inspecting nearby sewers and infrastructure for further damage. Monroe Street between 4th and 5th Streets is expected to be closed for about 2 weeks. A capital campaign for a new Springfield Lutheran High School has received a $6 million gift from a local church. School announced last week St. John's Lutheran Church in Chatham donated the funds to begin a capital campaign for the new permanent campus north of Woodside Road. More at WMAY.com.
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8: At 735, here's your forecast from meteorologist Matt Bednar.
9: Dangerous heat is back in central Illinois as we wrap up August and going into September with a heat advisory in effect from today until 7 p.m. on Thursday. We'll have a high of 95 degrees this afternoon with partly cloudy skies, a little bit of a breeze out of the southwest, but feels like conditions could get up to 105 this afternoon. Overnight tonight, it's going to stay very warm with an overnight low of 75 degrees. We'll go into Tuesday with temperatures staying into the mid to upper 90s, maybe some spots hitting 100, but feels like conditions getting up to 105. With the new Channel 20 Storm Team forecast, I'm meteorologist Matt Bednar.
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8: Four local products were released by NFL teams yesterday. A pair of Sacred Heart Griffin alums were cut, Nick Broeker by the Bills and Malik Turner by the 49ers. Rochester's Hank Beatty was waived by the Titans, while Springfield's Rashad Rochelle was released by the Seahawks. Also, former Illinois quarterback Luke Altmaier was cut by Detroit. Three Central State 8 football teams enter Week 3 undefeated. Rochester, MacArthur, and Jacksonville. There are three Sangamo teams 2-0, Williamsville, Moroa Forsyth, and Petersburg Porta. To Major League Baseball, the Cubs' Pete Crow Armstrong hit three home runs versus Cincinnati on Saturday. His first at-bat last night had a similar theme.
11: 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Swinging a drive, deep right field. Can you believe it? Another home run. Listen to this crowd.
8: PCA also homered in the ninth inning, but Shota Imanaga couldn't keep the lead as he allowed six runs over five innings as the Reds topped Chicago 7-5. The Cubs and Brewers open up a four-game series at Wrigley Field today at 6:40 on Sports Radio 92.3 and 1450. Chicago starts today 8 games behind Milwaukee for first place in the NL Central. The Cardinals lost to the Pirates 5-4. Alec Burleson became the first Redbird left-handed batter with 100 RBI in a season since Jim Edmonds in 2004. The Cardinals have the day off today. St. Louis reportedly is calling up catching prospect Leonardo Bernal. The 22-year-old at AAA Memphis was hitting .279 with 16 homers and 77 RBI. Sam Antonacci collected 2 hits with a run scored, but the White Sox lost to Minnesota 5-1. The Sox AL Central lead is 3.5 games over Cleveland, who hammered Kansas City 11-1. The Sox will pitch Anthony Kay at Houston tonight at 7:10. Ryan Pearce took the checkered flag for the NASCAR race at Daytona, with Daniel Suarez second and Tyler Reddick third. The Tour Championship on the PGA Tour was won by Scottie Scheffler. High school football week 3 action on Sports Radio 92.3 and 1450. Friday night at 7 o'clock, it's Sacred Heart Griffin visiting Southeast. Coverage will start at 6 p.m. with the John Allison Show.

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1: 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The Huddle continues live from the Green Audi Studios. One of the week two results, Chatham Glenwood went down to Alton and beat the Redbirds 34-14, the first victory at Chatham Glenwood for new head coach James Dombacher. So congratulations to James, the coaching staff, and the players for a 20-point win at Alton. The voice of Glenwood football, Danny Fry, joins us. You can catch Glenwood football each Friday on 970 AM WMAY. Danny, good to speak with you this morning. How are you?
2: I am good. Good to talk with you this morning too, Darren.
1: So from week one to week two, obviously the result was different, but what about the process of winning the game? What stood out to you that allowed Glenwood to make that improvement from week one to week two?
2: Yeah, the Titans were, it bounced back really well throughout this game. There were some ups and downs. Michael Young, the Glenwood quarterback, a junior, looked dialed in at times, you know, put the ball right on the money throughout the ball game against Alton on Friday. He also underthrew a couple of passes that led to a couple of interceptions, but correctable mistake. And I think that's what you can point back to Glenwood in that game. I think some people were looking at Alton losing in week one to Belleville West 56-0 and wow, you know, expected maybe a little bit more of a lopsided score, but the Titans did a lot of things well. There were some mistakes, but all correctable. And I think all things are going to be shored up in practice for Glenwood. Things like missed tackles and a couple missed assignments and things like that, that this team will, once they're getting more reps and more experience out there, those things are going to be ironed out. And that's something I said at the beginning of the season, is this Glenwood mm-hmm. team is going to keep getting better and better each week. So you're seeing that growth. And Glenwood was able to respond, even though they had some of those mistakes, they were able to bounce back from that and able to pull away from Alton. Glenwood had a couple of personal foul penalties late in the first half, had about four pretty decent sized penalties in the first half, only had one penalty in the second half, and really cleaned that up to be able to make sure that they came away with a 34-14 win at Alton.
1: Danny, Michael Young had those three touchdown passes, two to Braden Owen of 8 and 13 yards. Give me a little insight on that connection Friday night.
2: Yeah, they were locked in. There were even a couple other times where Braden Owen was open and Michael Young was able to get the ball. They just couldn't quite hook up. But you can tell that they are on the same wavelength. And that was something Coach Dombacher talked about in fall camp, was the chemistry that Michael Young has with his receivers and Braden Owen being one of them. And Braden Owen has a knack of getting open. He has shown that in the first couple of games, and he's a terrific route runner, and he showed that with two touchdown catches there in the red zone.
1: Danny Fry, the voice of Glenwood football, our guest on the Springfield Clinic Orthopedics Hotline. I reviewed some of the tape of the game this morning before the show got underway. One thing that caught my eye, it seems like, Danny, that offensive line's got some pretty big guys that are protecting Michael Young, and the fact he threw three touchdown passes tells me that the protection must have been pretty good in the ball game.
2: It certainly was, and it created some, you know, not just protection for Michael Young. By the way, that Glenwood offensive line has not allowed a sack through two games.
1: Good.
2: And also created some lanes for the Glenwood running backs to work their way through, including Alfonso Burrow, who had 12 carries for 138 yards. That's over 11 yards per carry. So Alfonso Burrow, I know he's very thankful of the Glenwood offensive line. They have done a terrific job. James Barnes at left tackle has been very consistent. Caleb Edge at right guard. Mason Nix is the center. Of course, the straw that really stirs the drink for Glenwood, Eli Greens at left guard and Tavion Wade at right tackle. And I was able to pull that from memory somehow. I don't have that in front of me, but that's how awesome they have been. And Coach Rourke and I made sure to shout them out a couple times. I think sometimes, especially when you're doing a game, you know, Darren, yeah. you take the offensive line for granted, especially when things are going well, and forget to mention them. So we wanted to give them some shine. And the Glenwood defense, too, forced a couple of turnovers, a couple of interceptions. And you had guys like on the Glenwood defensive line, Brody Comeen broke through for a couple of sacks. Carter Tucker at linebacker had 3.5 tackles. So this is in the front, you know, they're in the offensive line, but also in the front seven on the defensive line. I think the Titans are again, some push there, maybe more push than people thought this year.
1: Danny Fry, the voice of the Titans, joining us on the Morning Huddle, Sports Radio 92.3 and 1450. Danny, what type of offense did Glenwood face, and how well did the Titan defense handle Alton's offense?
2: Yeah, it was Alton has some dudes. There are some really, really athletic players and some size. That was a really big offensive line. A couple guys over 300 pounds on that O-line for Alton. And they also had playmakers. There's a running back for Alton, Prince Harion, that made a couple of catches. I'm not sure how he came down with the football of a high degree of difficulty to make the catch, but he did a couple different times. And there was a moment in the game where Glenwood went up 14-0. And it was sort of that, where's the pendulum going to swing? And you would think, man, if Glenwood can get Alton's offense off the field and then go back down and score, go up 21-0, you know, it might be all she wrote in this game. But that's not what happened, because the Alton offense got a couple big plays down the field and were able to get it in the end zone, and ultimately trailed at half 21-14. And then that put some pressure on the Glenwood defense that really rose to the occasion in the second half. And when it was third down, you knew that in the second half on Friday night against Alton, you knew that the Titans were going to force the Redbirds off of the field, whether it was breaking up a pass or breaking through, like I mentioned, Brody Comeen of a couple of sacks in the backfield, that the Glenwood defense, they had multiple different ways to stop Alton there in the second half and really responded nicely.
1: I remember, Danny, when Coach Dombacher was here in studio, he mentioned to me that Glenwood has a lot of varsity players. They just don't have the varsity experience.
2: Yes.
1: This was a situation where players on the field trying to win their first varsity football game as a starter. They had the lead throughout the second half. How well did the players close out the game against Alton?
2: And let's bring it back to that offensive line and the running game. That's what closed out this ball game. And we named it our MJ Kellner Food Service drive of the game. When Glenwood's up 28-14 there in the early stages of the fourth quarter, and if there's a gasp of life for Alton, it would be to get a stop on this drive. And the Titans just pounded the rock on the ground with Alfonso Burrow. And the Glenwood offensive line gave him plenty of space. And Burrow ended up running it in from, I believe, 14 yards away for a touchdown. And that put Glenwood up 20 and really put the game out of reach. And you could see the – if Glenwood, and Coach Dombacher's always said this too, he'll do what's working. And what worked there in the second half was running the football. And that's what he did to close it out. And the Titans were able to win 34-14. Never easy to go on the road and win. But the defense had takeaways. In fact, just before that drive, that the Titans were able to seal the game with that Burrow touchdown run. Right before that, the Titans forced an interception in the end zone. Alton was moving the ball into Titan territory, but threw a pick in the end zone. So defense helping out the offense, and the offense able to seal the deal for the win on Friday.
1: And it's nice for the team to get out on the road before conference play gets underway, because the conference season this week starts with a trip to Normal to take on the U-High Pioneers. I know you're very early in the process of learning about U-High, but simply put, they played a couple of really good football teams in Rochelle and Muhammad Seymour and really have nothing to show for it. So I have a feeling you guys are going to face a hungry Pioneer team on Friday.
2: Oh, absolutely. And it was a hungry Alton Redbird team on Friday that wanted to prove that they were better than losing 56-0 in week one to Belleville West. I'll tell you something. They were way better. Alton put in a new quarterback, Josh Lumpkins, who was effective for most of the game. And I think you're going to see a U-High team coming in that they want to prove that, you know, they really are starting to get on the right path. And when you have a guy like Brody Walworth leading the way for U-High, you know that's going to be the case. He's such a good coach. I mean, even going back to his time at Pleasant Plains leading the Cardinals to state. So they're going to be prepared. They're going to be ready to go. That was one thing that I thought about when looking at their non-conference schedule to start the year, was they're really testing themselves with Rochelle and Muhammad Seymour back-to-back. So it'll be a battle-tested team and playing on their home field at ISU's Hancock Stadium.
1: Finally, Danny, I don't know if anybody feeds you scores or if you look at your phone during commercial breaks, but it was 28-0 Rochester over Batavia in the first quarter. Did that catch your attention at all as you were calling the Glenwood game?
2: It did. I got a few different texts about it, and it's one of those where I didn't think anybody would, you know, yank my chain or be joshing me and try to get me to say the wrong score. Not that that's happened before, but I did want to verify that, and I pulled up Derek Paris's Twitter feed just for confirmation. Although when I got a couple different texts saying the same thing, and that's nothing against Rochester, and because I think you get that text a lot of, hey, Rochester's up 35-0, 28-0, 30-0, whatever it may be. And you don't think anything of it. But when they're playing the Class 7A number one in Batavia, you might want just a bit of verification. But what a dominant effort from Rochester on Friday night. And at the end of the day, when you have Derek Leonard on the sideline there, it really isn't too surprising.
1: September 25th, Glenwood will host Rochester. But week three, it is Glenwood at U-High. Danny and Dan Rourke will have the call on 970 AM WMAY, 630 pregame, 7 o'clock kick. Glenwood football Friday night on 970 AM WMAY. Danny, great to catch up with you this morning. We appreciate your time, and we will check in with you once again next week.
2: Absolutely. Thanks, Darren. Have a good one.
1: You too. That's Danny Fry, the voice of the Titans. It is 7:52.
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20: One of dozens of campers who barely made it out.
21: Once we got to the bridge, that's when this 15-foot wall of water came through the campground in Phantom Ranch and just wiped out all the bridges.
20: One man confirmed to have died, but 14 people are still missing, says ABC's Trevor Ault, who's there.
22: With all that dangerous debris, nearly every trail, campground, and bridge is closed, complicating the search efforts for those still unaccounted for, including John Giusti, a New York chiropractor. His wife describes him as a deeply loved husband, father, and pillar of our family.
20: ABC's Britt Clennett has more from the other region of the world grappling with deadly flooding, the Himalayas.
23: With the death toll climbing past 900, rescuers desperately trying to find any signs of life.
24: The last thing that she sent to us was Tuesday morning.
23: Among the dozens of American families anxiously waiting for news, Riley Wilderman, whose mother Mary traveled on the Kailash pilgrimage from Georgia.
24: We feel so much heartbreak.
23: Sunny Patel's father, Jachendra, traveled to the region from New York.
25: It gets harder with every minute, every hour, really, to stay positive.
20: The number of people unaccounted for now tops 4,500. The UAE says it intercepted an Iranian drone over its waters overnight as the United States and Iran exchanged fire for the first time in a month. Markets sliding ahead of the bell, oil prices surging after the U.S. struck rocket launchers in the Strait of Hormuz. For the first time ever, Novak Djokovic lost in the first round of the U.S. Open. Here's ABC's John McEnroe.
26: Unfortunately, all great things do eventually come to an end. Yes, here's another. The cliche, father time is undefeated, and it did finally catch up.
20: Venus Williams also lost in the first round. 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
29: I'm Greg Hawblive. The repairs continue after a large water main in downtown Springfield broke Thursday evening. 24-inch water main ruptured at about 5:30 Thursday evening. It flooded nearby streets and buildings. Power was restored to the affected locations at about 2 p.m. Friday, but replacement of a 20-foot section of the water main was completed late Friday night. Now work continues to repair Monroe Street between 4th and 5th Streets. That section is expected to be closed for about 2 weeks. City Public Works crews are inspecting nearby sewers and infrastructure for further damage. A former mayor of Taylorville is the new head of the Department of Natural Resources in Illinois. Governor J.B. Pritzker announced the appointment of Jim Montgomery on Friday. He begins today. His formal appointment is pending Senate approval. Montgomery served two terms as mayor of Taylorville from 1997 to 2005. He was also the first executive director of the Illinois Prisoner Review Board. More at WMAY.com.
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2: 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The morning huddle continues on Sports Radio 92.3 and 1450. Right now, we have a current temperature of 69. We're probably going to be able to reverse those two numbers later on this afternoon. Here comes your News Channel 20 Storm Team forecast from meteorologist Matt Bednar.
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4: Dangerous heat is back in central Illinois as we wrap up August and going into September, with a heat advisory in effect from today until 7 p.m. on Thursday. We'll have a high of 95 degrees this afternoon with partly cloudy skies, a little bit of a breeze out of the southwest, but feels like conditions could get up to 105 this afternoon. Overnight tonight, it's going to stay very warm with an overnight low of 75 degrees. We'll go into Tuesday with temperatures staying into the mid to upper 90s, maybe some spots hitting 100, but feels like conditions getting up to 105. With the new Channel 20 Storm Team forecast, I'm meteorologist Matt Bednar.
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2: Sunday was a tough day for local football players who were trying to grab NFL 53-man roster spots. Two Sacred Heart Griffin alums were waived, Malik Turner by the 49ers and Nick Broker by the Bills. Rochester's Hank Beatty was cut by the Titans. Springfield's Rashad Rochelle was let go by the Seahawks. All four players are available to be claimed by other teams and are also practice squad candidates. Rochester will accept a forfeit win this week due to their inability to find a replacement game for their canceled contest versus Eisenhower. Jacksonville will look to go 3-0 when they play at Springfield. Hear this game Friday night at 7 o'clock on 97.7 FM WMAY. 2-0 MacArthur will visit Lincoln. The big matchup in the Sangamo this week, it's 2-0 Williamsville playing at 2-0 Petersburg Porta. To baseball, where Shota Imanaga was doomed once again by the long ball versus the Reds.
7: Fly ball, deep left field. Trouble. All the way back is Happ, and it's a long home run. Tyler Stevenson, his 14th of the year.
2: Imanaga allowed 8 hits and 6 runs, including 3 home runs, over 5 innings, as Cincinnati defeated the Cubs 7-5. Pete Crow Armstrong hit home runs number 37 and 38 for the Northsiders. The loss drops the Cubs 8 games in back of Milwaukee for first place in the NL Central as the two teams open up a series at Wrigley Field tonight at 6:40 on Sports Radio 92.3 and 1450. The Phillies have caught the Cubs for the number one wild card spot in the National League. The Pirates over the Cardinals 5-4. The highlight of the day was Alec Burleson driving in his 100th run of the season. St. Louis, who has the off day today, reportedly are calling up catching prospect Leonardo Bernal. The 22-year-old is considered the best defensive catcher in the organization, yet he hit 279 with 16 home runs at AAA Memphis. The White Sox AL Central lead is down to 3.5 games over Cleveland after Chicago lost to Minnesota 5-1, while the Guardians crushed Kansas City 11-1. Sam Antonacci posted a two-hit day with a run scored for Chicago. The White Sox are at Houston tonight at 7:10 with Anthony Kay pitching. Scottie Scheffler picked up the win at the PGA Tour's Tour Championship. At Daytona, Ryan Pearce won the NASCAR race with Daniel Suarez second and Tyler Reddick third. High school football week three action on Sports Radio 92.3 and 1450. Friday at 7 o'clock, it's Sacred Heart Griffin at Southeast. 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
11: JP takes the snap, fires to the corner of the end zone. It is caught for the touchdown. Reese Jade with the touchdown.
9: The area's best coverage of high school football continues on the Morning Huddle.
12: Going deep, blowing for Roberson. Near the end zone, he's being held. Diving catch, touchdown Roberson! With the defensive back all over him. What a play!
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13: The two people on the call, fantastic.
2: What a start to the high school football season. I mean, we have had some terrific performances, and we are already just completing week two. We got a long way to go in this high school football season. Let's offer a little perspective. In week one, we witnessed one of the greatest catches you will ever see by a high school football player. It occurs with 9 seconds left in the game, and Sacred Heart Griffin's Demetrius Roberson makes the one-handed catch of the century to help the Cyclones beat Lincoln Way Central. This week, I'm not sure how far we have to go back, but let's just be conservative. The best non-conference high school football win by a team in our area in at least a decade, as Rochester defeats the number one team in 7A, Batavia, 44-16. A 28-point win over a school three classes greater than the Rockets. What a victory by the Rochester Rockets, a game that was on 97.7 FM WMAY with Chris McLeod and Steve Bridge on the call. Very early on, Rochester set the tone on offense. I remember talking to Chris and Steve on our program last week, building up this game, the fact that Batavia, with their great offense, a Division I quarterback going to Wyoming, three Division I wide receivers. They scored 49 points against Maine South, but the defense gave up 35. Was that a small indicator that the Rockets had a better chance to win this game than maybe we all expected? On the opening drive, the Rockets punched Batavia right in the mouth.
11: JP takes the snap, gives it out to Tabaga. Evram breaks the tackle, 30, 35, 40, 40, to the 20, Evram to the 10, Evram to the house for a touchdown.
14: 55 yards by Tabaga, right up the gut against the Batavia Bulldogs, and the Rockets are on the board first. Welcome to Sangamon County.
2: Well, we got a little taste of Tabaga last year. As a sophomore, he was injured, but when he played, he was extremely noticeable. And now to graduations, Tabaga takes over as the number one running back for Rochester, and he starts his junior campaign with back-to-back 100-yard rushing games. That was a 55-yard scamper to put the Rockets up 7-0 with 10:39 to go in the first quarter. Tabaga would finish the game 19 carries for 148 yards, 6.8 yards per carry, and he would find pay dirt a couple of more times. So we've taken care of the outstanding Rochester rushing attack. Well, you know what? They can do a lot of damage with their passing attack.
8: Man wide open, Sweeney caught it, 25, 10, it's Reese Gate for the touchdown! Hostile environment, and Rochester goes up two scores on the number one team in seven.
2: Batavia turned the ball over three times very early in the ballgame, and boy, Rochester just absolutely stepped on their neck. 41-yard pass play, J.P. Leonard to Reese Gade, and with still 7:12 to go in the first quarter, it was 14-0 Rochester. That would be Gade's only catch of the night. The Rockets were able to turn over Batavia. It's 14-0, and J.P. Leonard went back to work for the Rochester Rockets.
8: Play first quarter, Rockets lead it by 14. Back to throw, it's J.P. on third down, rolling to the left, looking end zone, throwing on the run. It is caught by Sweeney, and a touchdown! 14-yard touchdown catch and throw! And Nate Sweeney, the senior, hauls it in for the Rockets' third touchdown of the quarter.
2: Nate Sweeney, one of the best 2A players in the Central State 8, caught that touchdown pass. He would finish the ball game, 4 catches for 76 yards. He also had 6 rushing yards in the ball game. And Rochester, wow, 21-0 over Batavia, and there's still 4:39 to go in the first quarter, which meant there was still plenty of time for Rochester to score again. But this time, it was a different unit.
8: Their own house back in order here, trailing 21-0 with 3 minutes and 20 seconds to play in just the first quarter. Dennis Pearin in his 16th year. Of course, he took over as the head coach after years as an assistant. He was a student here. He played here. 3:08. 3:07, play clock down to 3. Vander Lukeren takes a snap, picked off. Room service pick, one man to beat. Cordell Gregory down the sideline, 50, 40, 30, 20, 10, 5. House, touchdown, 80 yards. And Cordell Gregory brings it all.
2: I know there was still 2:54 to go in the first quarter, and the extra point was missed, which is the only thing that went wrong, I think, for Rochester in the first quarter. It was 27-0 Rockets. And I don't care who you're playing, but with the way Rochester can score on offense, and I don't care if it's the number one team in 7A, they're not coming back to win this game. I mean, Don Meredith, if he was still with us, he would be singing, "Turn out the lights. The party's over," because the Rockets were not going to blow a 27-0 lead, even with the quarterback of Batavia going to Wyoming. Eventually, the lead would get to 30-0 in the second quarter before Batavia, their great offense, finally found the end zone.
8: Play clock down to 10, ball in the near hash. Vander Lukeren in the shotgun, motions a man across the formation, left to right, takes the shotgun snap. Running to the right, flushed out, stays on his feet at the 5-yard line and somehow gets into the end zone. Once again, the front three brought pressure on the quarterback and somehow had the heady play to get through the defense and scored on the fourth down.
2: All right, had to at least throw in one Batavia touchdown to make them feel welcome here in the Springfield area. So that 7-yard touchdown run made it 30-7. I haven't seen the film of this game, but just listening to the first half with Chris and Steve, it sure seems like one of the big differences in the game, the Rochester defensive line whooped the Batavia offensive line, because that quarterback seemed to be on the move quite often in this ballgame. So Batavia scored the touchdown to make it 30-7, and Rochester got those points right back.
8: Rockets lead by 22 points. Ball far hash. JP with a snap. Gives it off to Tabag. Everett breaks a tackle, and he's in. Touchdown, Rockets, with 2:08 left, and they increase.
2: I misspoke. Actually, Batavia went for two, so they had 8 points at that point. But Tabag scored that 10-yard touchdown run, and it was all Rochester at halftime, a 38 8-8 advantage. Batavia scored the only touchdown in the third quarter. Only one touchdown was scored in the fourth quarter.
8: First down and goal at the 3. Ortebog. Here's the snap. Evram plunges in. And Batavia is on the ropes here in.
2: 3-yard touchdown run by Tabog, 44-16. The final, Rochester destroys Batavia, a 7A power. And the Rockets are 2-0, and honestly, they're 3-0 because they've got a forfeit win coming in week number 3. But this was as dominating as anyone ever could have imagined going into this ball game. Chris McLeod is the voice of Rocket Football, and he had a really nice interview with the Rochester head coach, Derek Leonard, after the game on our sister station, 97.7 FM, WMAY.
8: The number one team in Class 7A, the Batavia Bulldogs. I'm sure you saw this. You had this on your bingo card, right, Coach?
15: Yeah, no, I did not. Yeah. I thought we could win, maybe, but not like that.
8: I'll be honest, I did not hear or talk to too many people that thought you were going to win this game. I'm not saying they didn't think you could be competitive, but I don't know a lot of people that thought you could win this game.
15: No. Thanks for some of those we made happen, and you know, I was just proud of those kids, man. I just told them give it everything they had, and they did. And this is for a lot of the teams before. So many kids didn't get this opportunity, and a lot of our teams maybe couldn't have done this. And there's reasons I try to give people a certain game, certain seasons. But, man, a lot of teams close conference. Everyone says, oh, you can't beat these teams and the Chicago teams. And, man, these guys did it, and this is the group that did it. So this is for everybody, you know, everybody, because this is not a lot of people get this opportunity, and we were blessed to. And give them credit because that's a great team, and I really think they'd be state champs. I mean, that's his best team ever. And they didn't play like it tonight. But they're obviously a great football team.
8: I'm not even a part of this thing, and my phone was blowing up. Your phone has to be blowing up. I would say before we talk about the people with all the accolades and things, talk about your offensive line tonight.
15: Mm-hmm. Unbelievable.
8: And defensive line.
15: To both, yes, and to Batavia's kind of in the. They really are in the past. I mean, they're in the Loyola, Joliet Catholic. I mean, you're talking that. You're from up there. You know. They're that kind of team, and so to be, I thought we could do some things, and I thought we could score some, but to be that dominant up front on both sides, give our kids credit. I mean, I thought we beat them up a little bit, and yeah, like I said, I didn't expect that.
8: It did certainly seem like maybe they got off the bus just thinking, having one expectation, and then that expectation was changed real quick. And, you know, maybe they could not recover. I will say, going into the locker room at halftime, what was the mentality in your locker room? Because there was still a whole half of football to play. You knew they were going to come out and say it was 0-0, and that offense can certainly put up 30 points in two quarters without a question. So how did you handle halftime?
15: No different than usual. Just, man, you know, they went through the Chatham game last year, and it wasn't that big of a spread, but we were up, and it was big, and this was big, and we knew how great this team was. It didn't take a lot. They understood what we were going against. So from that standpoint, it didn't take a lot, you know what I mean, to get them going and to say, hey, we got to finish this thing. And I hate slowing it down, but I thought at that time it was the best thing. Give our defense a break. And like you said, our O-line did a great job. We went on 3 drives that – I mean, that's all we had that half. And so, and the defense didn't give up anything big. We made them work for everything. And so, man, the time went a lot faster than I thought it would. But, yeah.
8: We can talk about Evram Tabog. I mean, he had over, you know, he had 172 yards rushing last week. I think he had 140 yards rushing today. He had 3 touchdowns. I mean, that's the kind of production that I think people are going to start to expect from your tailback. But talk about the improved play, maybe part of it because of the offensive line. J.P. Leonard had a really nice game tonight, and Cordell Gregory offensively and defensively, I thought, made a huge jump from week 1 to week 2.
15: Yeah, and I think everyone made a big jump. Evram's Evram. I mean, we know what he is. We showed him at the end last year with Caden. But we knew what we have coming in. I mean, he's something I haven't seen in all my years of coaching, nothing like him. Doesn't mean he's the best or this. He's just different. And I couldn't be more proud of JP. I mean, what a nice kid. And I told him, I said, you're going to have to play big in this game tonight for us to have a chance. And he played about as good and a perfect of a game as you could have. I mean, one or two mistakes. But overall, man, it was unbelievable. And Cordell, and they're just playmakers. And they, like you said, everyone played. We were timid. It was on the road, though, and Moline was a great team. And so this is the team I expect. This is the team when they play to their best God-given talent. This is the team I expect to be out here and see. And the world just got to see it tonight.
16: Cornell had a great game tonight.
15: He did.
16: And he had a good game. He had a really good game last week. Is that the standard you expect from him? And do teams now have to really take notice and respect number 11 if they want to throw his way?
15: Yeah, it's all. And how about Nate Swain? I mean, you talk about when the lights are the brightest. I mean, Nate's as good as it gets. And Cornell's. Yeah. We expect the same thing out of Cornell that we do Cordell. I mean, those two are unbelievable football players. And we're so talented that you can take what's given to you a little bit, and Eli can have a game, Nate can have a game, Reese Gade, you know, early in the man had that big one. And so any of those guys, Cordell, man, we just have so many weapons that you go to that, man, we can kind of just take what they give us.
16: This is probably an unfair question because it's not your job to think about stuff like this, but what do you think a win like this? I mean, people around the state are obviously looking at this game. If they weren't looking at it at the beginning, they were looking at it when the score was 30-0.
15: Yeah, it's – Yeah, I mean, that's us. So, I mean, I think we've beat a lot of, I mean, you read a Lawrence, you go through the list of teams, man, that we've Simeon.
16: St. Rita?
15: We'll go St. Rita. I mean, well, you know, Almond and their Runch. I mean, it's, we'll play anybody. We've played everybody. And, hey, we get our butts kicked some, but we've got a lot more wins. And I said, on this field, I don't know if we've ever had a bigger win in the regular season than this. And so if people haven't taken notice, I don't know how you don't, but, this is a great football team.
16: Last question for you. Obviously now this next week coming up was supposed to be against Eisenhower. It's going to be treated as a bye week, at least for the varsity side. Maybe you guys are going to play a JV game, but a varsity game will not be played on this field until October 2nd. You guys are on the road 3 straight weeks in a row, and you have basically a bye week here. So how do you, from a varsity perspective, handle this basically off week? Because it's not normal.
15: Yeah, no, not normal at all. And I'm going to have to be creative. I'll be honest, the way I was going to go into it has probably changed. And it's probably not a terrible thing because these are two physical games. And so this is coming at a good time. And so we can use it. We got to use it wisely. And I'm kind of glad we're on the road for 3 weeks. I hate that these seniors don't get these, you know, they only get 3 games. But this group needs to be challenged. And being on the road against a MacArthur and a Chatham doesn't get any tougher than that. And so it doesn't get any easier. I hate that we don't have a game next week, but it's probably not a terrible time if we were gonna have one. But I wish for our seniors and like I said, nothing against Eisenhower. All my kids that don't get in that game, and that's what we're gonna miss.
16: Well, I'll tell you what.
17: There you go, Chris McLeod with Derek Leonard after just an amazing victory, 44-16 over Batavia. Kids in that locker room have a lot to be proud of. I know Rochester is about winning state championships, and I don't think they're going to hang banners for winning a Week 2 regular season game. But that was a phenomenal victory. Tip of the cap to Coach Leonard, his coaching staff, as they dominate Batavia, a 7A power, 44-16. So yeah, this week is a downer. No football game for Rochester, but in the time slot on 97.7 FM WMAY, we're still going to have high school football. We have added a broadcast. It's going to be 2-0 Jacksonville at 0-2 Springfield High. Greg Haublieb and Jim Rupert will be the broadcast team on Friday, 6:30 pregame.

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6: From the WMAY newsroom, I'm Greg Hallbleib. Repairs of a large water main in downtown Springfield that broke Thursday evening have been completed while work on repairing the street above the main continues. The 24-inch water main ruptured Thursday at about 5:30 p.m., flooding nearby streets and buildings. Power was restored Friday afternoon. Replacement of the 20-foot section of the water main was completed late Friday night. City Water, Light, and Power Water Division Manager Todd LaFountain said the failed main was made of cast iron, installed in 1953. City Public Works crews are inspecting nearby sewers and infrastructure for further damage. Monroe Street between 4th and 5th Streets is expected to be closed for about 2 weeks. A capital campaign for a new Springfield Lutheran High School has received a $6 million gift from a local church. School announced last week St. John's Lutheran Church in Chatham donated the funds to begin a capital campaign for the new permanent campus north of Woodside Road. More at WMAY.com.
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0: 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Welcome back to the Morning Huddle. 28 minutes left in the program. The Dan Patrick Show is coming up at 9 a.m. We've got the Press Box this afternoon from 4 until 6 o'clock with Larry Tate and John Price. Then it's Cubs baseball starting at 6:05, Milwaukee taking on the Cubs at Wrigley Field. Let's get to your News Channel 20 storm team forecast. You are going to hear the word heat or hot a lot over the next couple of days. Here comes your News Channel 20 storm team forecast from meteorologist Matt Bednar.
8: Dangerous heat is back in central Illinois as we wrap up August and going into September with a heat advisory in effect from today until 7 p.m. on Thursday. We'll have a high of 95 degrees this afternoon with partly cloudy skies, a little bit of a breeze out of the southwest, but feels like conditions could get up to 105 this afternoon. Overnight tonight, it's going to stay very warm with an overnight low of 75 degrees. We'll go into Tuesday with temperatures staying into the mid to upper 90s, maybe some spots hitting

0: 100, but feels like conditions getting up to 105. With the new Channel 20 Storm Team forecast, I'm meteorologist Matt Bednar.
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2: Four local products were released by NFL teams yesterday. A pair of Sacred Heart Griffin alums were cut, Nick Broeker by the Bills and Malik Turner by the 49ers. Rochester's Hank Beatty was waived by the Titans, while Springfield's Rashad Rochelle was released by the Seahawks. Also, former Illinois quarterback Luke Altmaier was cut by Detroit. Three Central State 8 football teams enter Week 3 undefeated: Rochester, MacArthur, and Jacksonville. There are three Sangamo teams 2-0, Williamsville, Moroa Forsyth, and Petersburg Porta. To Major League Baseball, the Cubs' Pete Crow Armstrong hit three home runs versus Cincinnati on Saturday. His first at-bat last night had a similar theme.
3: 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Another home run. 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
2: PCA also homered in the ninth inning, but Shota Imanaga couldn't keep the lead as he allowed six runs over five innings as the Reds topped Chicago 7-5. 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Chicago starts today 8 games behind Milwaukee for first place in the NL Central. The Cardinals lost to the Pirates 5-4. Alec Burleson became the first Redbird left-handed batter with 100 RBI in a season since Jim Edmonds in 2004. The Cardinals have the day off today. St. Louis reportedly is calling up catching prospect Leonardo Bernal. The 22-year-old at AAA Memphis was hitting .279 with 16 homers and 77 RBI. Sam Antonacci collected two hits with a run scored, but the White Sox lost to Minnesota 5-1. The Sox AL Central lead is 3.5 games over Cleveland, who hammered Kansas City 11-1. The Sox will pitch Anthony Kay at Houston tonight at 7:10. Ryan Pearce took the checkered flag for the NASCAR race at Daytona, with Daniel Suarez second and Tyler Reddick third. The Tour Championship on the PGA Tour was won by Scottie Scheffler. 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Friday night at 7 o'clock, it's Sacred Heart Griffin visiting Southeast. 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
2: It is 8:37 back on the Morning Huddle on this Monday morning. A lot of high school football talk over the first 2.5 hours of the program. Now we're going to lock in on Major League Baseball for a couple of moments because the highly anticipated series between the Cubs and the Brewers gets underway at Wrigley Field tonight. Cubs have to be a little disappointed going into the Brewers series to lose 2 out of 3 games to the NL Central last place team, the Cincinnati Reds. But now the Cubs have their opportunity to get back into the NL Central division race, because entering this series all of a sudden between the Brewers and Cubs at Wrigley Field, the Brewers have an 8-game lead over Chicago. And here is what the week looks like. The Cubs and the Brewers are going to play a 4-game series at Wrigley Field Monday, Tuesday, Wednesday, Thursday. No afternoon games for the Cubs and the Brewers in this 4-game series. And then the Cubs are going to go to Miami to take on the Marlins for 3 games. Meanwhile, the Brewers will go home, or actually go to Cincinnati to take on the Reds. And then the Cubs and the Brewers play 3 games in Milwaukee next Monday, Tuesday, and Wednesday. So 7 of the next 10 games for each team. It's going to be Cubs versus Brewers. And with an 8-game lead, hey, I don't have to say this, it's pretty obvious, but the Cubs are going to have to win at least 6 of 8 to feel like they have a realistic chance to stay in the NL Central race. I think if you're the Brewers, you go 3-4 in the 7 games against the Cubs, you're cool with that. You lose 1 game in the standings. That's not going to kill you, big picture. So for the Cubs, this means everything. And while they're battling one of the best teams in the National League, Milwaukee, they truly have to worry now about home field advantage for that wild card round, because the Philadelphia Phillies just refuse to lose. They beat the Angels 5-2 yesterday, and the Phillies have caught the Cubs for the number one wild card. And that's important because that number one wild card will host the number two wild card in that best of three series. So the Cubs definitely want to be at home. You don't want to go to rowdy Philadelphia for that 3-game series against their terrific pitching staff. So the Phillies have been closing quickly. And now while the Cubs are playing the Brewers, Philadelphia is in the desert to take on the Diamondbacks, a team that's been reeling a little bit with their star second baseman, Ketel Marte, away from the team, causing a little drama. Cubs went down there and should have had more success against Arizona. A late-game meltdown hurt them. But D-backs and Phillies play tonight while the Cubs and the Brewers play at Wrigley Field. And Milwaukee, plain and simple, has to figure out a way to have Pete Crow Armstrong make a less impactful series against them compared to what happened against the Cincinnati Reds. You talk about a weekend. Pete Crow Armstrong hit the 3 home runs on Saturday, and he comes back and hits 2 more last night on Sunday Night Baseball. Now, it was in a losing effort, but PCA now has 38 home runs on the year, and I don't think it's even worthy of talking about the MVP race anymore. It's over, barring something dramatic happening to alter the script. But PCA is going to win the MVP. Ohtani was supposed to start pitching this week. That's been pushed back. That's really the only weapon that Ohtani has besides just continuing to hit at a high level is get back to pitching. But injuries have derailed him. That opened the door for PCA, and he's knocking down the door. Batting average at .283, the on-base at .377. 38 homers, 91 RBI. He has still struck out 160 times, but he has walked 71 times. That's the shocking number. The plate discipline changed everything. A guy that was hitting .220 from August 1st last year through May the 31st this year absolutely changed his season. It wasn't just going into the leadoff spot. He changed his approach, and now the most dominant offensive player, maybe outside of Yordan Alvarez with the Astros, it's Pete Crow Armstrong. 14 homers for PCA in the month of August with 28 driven in. In August, he is hitting .283 with a .372 on base percentage. But the walks stand out. The last 2 years combined, folks, the last 2 years, this is in 280 games, PCA walked a total of 50 times. 50 in 2 years. He has walked 71 times in 137 games this year. And that's where the story starts. Better discipline, hitting better pitches, and destroying baseballs that are thrown in a hittable spot. 27 doubles, 7 triples, 38 home runs for Pete Crow Armstrong. The Cubs are going to need their starting pitching to be on point. The Brewers aren't going to hit many home runs in this series. That's not what they do. They play stellar defense. They run the bases extremely well. And the main reason why they do both of those things well, they have a lot of really good athletes. And they've got enough starting pitching to post a record of 85-52. Kyle Harrison with a 2.79 ERA pitches for Milwaukee tonight. Clay Holmes, a 2.26 ERA pitches for Chicago. If you win tonight, if you're the Cubs, game two is gettable because Matthew Boyd will pitch for Chicago against Robert Gasser. The 27-year-old left-hander has a 4.59 ERA. Boyd coming off a terrific start against Arizona. Game three, that's when you got the issue. It's Jacob Mizorowski is going to win the Cy Young Award of the National League. He'll pitch game three on Wednesday, and the Cubs will go with their ground ball specialist, David Peterson. And then the fourth and final game of the series, it's going to be Logan Henderson pitching for Milwaukee. He's coming off a 7-inning, 1-hit, 1-run performance. His ERA is 2.48. Before this year, had you ever heard of Logan Henderson? Well, the 24-year-old, again, one of those guys that comes out of nowhere, it seems like, and performs at a high level for Milwaukee. But the Cubs have Kevin Gausman going on Thursday. So Thursday with Mizorowski pitching feels like that's the day the Brewers are going to win. Tonight, I think it's the swing game. If the Cubs can win this one, they can win game two with Matthew Boyd, and then a good shot with Gausman on Thursday. Maybe there's a recipe for them to take three out of four, and that would allow them to pick up two games in the standings, be six back, heading into their series at Miami, and then Cubs and Brewers do it all over again Monday, Tuesday, and Wednesday in Milwaukee. So Bryce Turang, William Contreras, Jackson Churio, Jake Bowers, the main offense for Milwaukee. Bowers has bounced around the last couple of years, and he's figured it out in Milwaukee, hitting 273 with a 388 on base, 23 home runs to lead Milwaukee with 76 driven in. Bryce Turang, the best second baseman in the National League, 17 homers, 78 RBI, a 255 average, and a 349 on base. Wilson Contreras' brother, William Contreras, hitting 271 with 70 RBI. And Churio missed the first few weeks of the season with injury. He's got 20 home runs and 14 stolen bases. The Brewers have 7 players that have at least 10 stolen bases this year. So it's got to be a priority for the Cub pitchers to keep those runners close. And it takes the combination of pitcher being quick to the plate and a quick release by Carson Kelly or Miguel Amaya to have an opportunity to control the running game. And that's how Milwaukee gets you. They are the king of getting on base, getting them over, and getting them in. And oftentimes a stolen base is mixed in. So here we go, folks. Cubs and Brewers. For baseball fans everywhere, it would be a little more fun if the deficit was less than 8, but that's reality. The Brewers have built that 8-game lead over the Cubs once again. So with 7 out of 10, these two teams playing each other, likely we will have probably a script for the rest of the season in the NL Central. If the Brewers can just take 3 of 7, I think they're going to be thrilled with that, and they should be in good shape to win the division. While the Cubs not only are looking up at the Brewers, but the old Philadelphia Phillies have caught them in the wild card race. And if you're the Cubs going to Philadelphia for the wild card round and having to deal with Wheeler and Sanchez, Lizardo, that starting rotation for Philadelphia, It's going to be a challenge. And I think the one thing about the Cubs, Jed Hoyer has done the best he could, I think, in rebuilding that starting rotation during the season, which is not easy to do. Kevin Gausman, Clay Holmes, great additions to go along with Matthew Boyd. I think the thing about the Cubs, you can look at Gausman, Boyd, and Holmes as guys that can get you to the second round of the postseason. They can get you further, but I think the difference is the Brewers have Mizorowski, the Dodgers have Yamamoto, the Braves have Sale, and those individuals can dominate, but I think their floor is much higher than the floor of Gausman, Boyd, and Holmes. So the Cubs three can pitch really, really good, but over the course of a playoff, you just don't expect them to continue to pitch at that high of a level. Their off day is just not going to look as good as an off day for the pitchers that I mentioned. So I think it's going to be tough for the Cubs in the postseason to make a big push, even though their defense is historically good. They've got a good enough offense. They've got a guy in PCA that can carry them. I just worry about the floor of those starting pitchers not being good enough over the course of the month of October. But let's start with tonight. Cubs and Brewers, game one of a four-game series. White Sox at Houston tonight. Sox with the 3.5-game lead over Cleveland. Antonacci 2-for-4 with a run yesterday in that 5-1 loss to Minnesota. We'll wrap up the huddle next. 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
15: College football ramps up a little bit more than week zero. Joel Klatt teams up with Gus Johnson, Jenny Taft on Fox Sports. Big noon Saturday, starting this Saturday, Indiana hosting North Texas. And then following Saturday, it'll be Oklahoma and Michigan. Good to see you again, Joel. Help us not overreact to North Carolina winning against TCU.
16: Well, I think a small bit of overreaction may be appropriate, only because of how well they played on the defensive side and the way that they adjusted in that game after the first three series. You know, TCU scores 10 points. And then from that point on, I thought that the defense for UNC played excellent. They didn't allow explosive plays. They largely shut down the run game. And if they can just do that, they'll be more competitive than they were a year ago. You know, yes, this might not be Kurt Cignetti at Indiana the first year going, you know, 10-2 or 11-1 and getting into the college football playoff. But this is going to be a more competitive team. Remember, this exact same game a year ago was a blowout. TCU hammered North Carolina. And so that growth, I think, provides a fair bit of optimism that this team under Bill Belichick is going to be more competitive from the 4-8 version that we saw a year ago. I think that they still struggled offensively. The lack of run game is concerning, to say the least. But if they can continue to play that way defensively, they'll at least be in games. And I think with a guy that's instilling the type of situational football and you would think the discipline, they could possibly win some of those games. And maybe they can be a bowl team. They only had three penalties, Dan. And so those things I'm optimistic about. And if there's something to overreact about, it's like, okay, this team's probably going to be in a lot of one possession games during the course of the year.
15: More pressure this year. I know it's going to sound strange here, but Lane Kiffin or Dabo Sweeney?
16: Man, you know, Dan, doesn't Dabo just have enough in the tank? Right. I mean, like he's won national championships at Clemson. Meanwhile, Lane Kiffin makes one of the more selfish moves in the history of college football. And I'm not blaming him for it, but it was. Let's just call it what it was. Leaving Ole Miss in the middle of their playoff run. And now he's at the center of this eligibility controversy, which is a mess. And they spent upwards of $45 million on the roster, all that money to get him. And you look at the expectations at LSU, and I personally think that it's not about at LSU like, oh, we just want to be competitive. No, you've got to go compete for SEC titles. You've got to go to the playoff. You've got to win games in the playoff. I don't know if that's the expectation of Clemson fans right now. I think that they would love that, certainly. But if they look around and they really look at their roster and they look at what happened a year ago, I don't know if that level of expectation is there for the Tigers. So more pressure, I would say, is on Lane. Now, not necessarily for his job right away because it's an exorbitant fee to try to get away from him. But just in the sense of expectation and pressure, I think Lane is under more of it than Dabo Sweeney, who at this point,

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0: 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Gus in L.A. Gus, thanks for holding. What do you have for me today?
17: Good morning, Mr. Patrick. Hope you and the boys had a great weekend. You know, we'll get the best out of the way and a little worry of the weekend, then we'll get into the worst. Best of the weekend, my Dodgers went in 2 out of 3, looking like they may have turned a little bit of a corner. Trouble into the weekend. It seems like nobody's afraid of Shohei Ohtani anymore, and they're coming right at him. They're pitching right at him, and he's striking out at a record pace. But we'll see what happens there. Worst of the weekend, Mr. Joel Klatt kind of turned, you know, touched upon it. You did as well. Look, I had an opportunity to go to the game this Saturday, being, you know, Trojan and everything like that. But I'm like, look, my arm's all wrapped up. I don't want there to be chances where I'm going to be bumping into 80,000 people. So I'm going to pass on it, and I'll go to a game down the season. And I turn on the TV, and I see that crowd there. I do not know why, but it did piss me off. It is not. I understand that Joel Klatt lives here, but it's not that. I'm with the SC Trojan, you know, the message boards and everything. They've been barking at this all season. Oh, we're better than, you know, than Ohio State. We got better fan bases than Oregon. We're the SEC. We're this, we're that. Really? If that temperature existed in Tuscaloosa, Columbus, the Big House, Death Valley, if it existed in Gainesville, they would have sold it out. SC Faithful needs to do better and show up better. You boys have a great week.
0: Thank you, Gus. Ben in South Carolina. Hi, Ben.
18: Good morning, Dan. You mentioned one of my favorite players, Reggie White, the Minister of Defense. I really miss him on my Green Bay Packers. But on a slightly lesser level, I also miss the Minister of Humor, Todd Fritz, today. So, of course, I had to write him a limerick. Here goes. Getting cuts, but you're still our hero. Get back in the mix so we can cheer-o. If the jokes linger, show them the finger. Without you, this is just week zero. We're pulling for you, Fritzy, but not your finger.
0: Thank you, Ben. Now, we haven't heard from Fritzy after his life-threatening surgery. He had a little bump on his finger, and it was middle finger as well. So he'd always be telling me about this. He'd go, look right here. Look, I said, just put it down on the table. It looks like you're flipping me off. He goes, no, I'm not. I just look. There's a bump here. I said, okay, do you need to take off the entire day for that? And he goes, yes, it's surgery. And I go, okay, good luck. Thoughts and prayers. Thoughts and prayers. By the way, in a little more than an hour and 11 minutes, it'll be the debut of Not So Fast with Paul Pabst and Andrew McLovin Perloff Jr. III.
19: How about that?
0: This is it. This is the debut of Not So Fast. Anything that you would like to prepare the audience for, you can watch it on Peacock right after our show ends. I'm going to walk down the hall and hand the microphone to those guys, and they have an hour-long show called Not So Fast.
19: I got a bunch of good lucks, break a leg, big day, excited. Those are the four big things this morning from different people around the building.
0: What can the audience expect when they tune in to Not So Fast?
19: Jovial banter, some snark, Perloff making you upset. He has some takes that are bothersome.
0: Mm.
19: Bothersome.
0: Yeah. Annoying, I think, when he was on our show. But maybe it's just bothersome for you.
19: We're going to have fun.
0: So that'll be in an hour and 10 minutes, not so fast, on Peacock. Trip in Vegas. Hi, Trip. What do you have for me?
20: Hey, good morning, DP. Always good to speak with y'all. Best of the weekend. I know y'all already hit on it, but got to be Scottie Scheffler. Shot the lowest round of the day on Sunday. Maybe we're seeing the Scheffler era because he's just dominating. And then the worst of the weekend, I have a question for y'all. When did men's college football pants become shorter than men's college basketball shorts?
0: Yep. And there's no pads in those pants. I remember I couldn't put enough pads in my pants. Whoa. Yes, Dylan.
21: Yeah, that was always amazing to me too, because I was like, if you ever took like a helmet to the quad or something, that Charlie horse, that sucks.
0: Yes. Thank you. Thank you, Dylan.
21: You're welcome.
0: Yeah. Rhonda in Texas. Hi, Rhonda.
22: Hi, Dan. Good morning to you and the Danettes. Fritzy, we miss you. Marvin, we'd like to know where we can find a golf shirt like yours. And then, Dan, something interesting we found on the internet. We Googled famous people with the initials DP, and playback.fm website lists the top 40 famous people with the initials DP. It goes all the way back to the birth year 1647, and we invite you to check it out because you're on the list.
0: Well, thank you, Rhonda. Want to be known for DP. Thank you. Dylan, best and worst of the weekend.
21: All right, Dan, my best. Our guy Justin Rose jarred one on the hardest hole of the course yesterday. The par three is like 208 yards, dunked it for a hole-in-one. That was pretty awesome. And then my worst, Novak Djokovic, upset in five sets by Mariano Navone, his first ever first-round exit at the U.S. Open. That's tough.
0: Marvin.
23: I got two best DP. First best, South Carolina State mollywhopping Savannah State 87-0. Shannon Sharp is not walking through that door. And my other best, high school football. We watched this on Friday night. Chicago's Mount Carmel. Thank you. High school pulled off an incredible 30-point comeback, stunning St. Joe's Regional out of New Jersey 48-44.
0: Yeah, I watched high school football. What was it? DeSoto played as well? Yes, Marv.
23: Terrible. They did not shake hands.
0: I know.
23: And I'm happy they got smacked.
0: Yeah, they got roughed up. Paul, best and worst.
19: Couple best. The North Dakota State Bison in the big show, FBS, 33-7 over the Gamecocks. Welcome to the show, Bison. And how about this game the other night? Bill and Mary down 10 with 57 seconds to go, beat Villanova 35-32. How does that happen?
0: Howie Long's not walking through that door with Villanova. Or who was the other guy? Danny Abramowitz.
19: Ooh, wide receiver?
0: Played for the Saints. I think he went to Villanova. Yes, Marvin.
23: Brian Westbrook.
0: Oh, no, he might have gone to Xavier.
23: Brian
0: Westbrook. Mm-hmm. Okay, all right. Danny Abramowitz. Maybe he went to Xavier when Xavier had a football program. Does that sound right? I could be making things up. Who's in the confessional? Come in. Paul is. So he can talk a little bit more about Not So Fast. Yes, Paul.
19: Danny Abramowitz, Catholic Central High School in your area, Dan, and Xavier University.
0: That's when Xavier had a football program. Final hour on the way. More of your phone calls as well. Paulie will be in the confessional. Big Day Ray comes in and sits in Paulie's seat for the final hour of the program. 2 hours in the books. One more to go. Dylan, Marv, Paulie, yours truly, and the BRGs. We're back after this. Are you one of the 7% of adults in the United States who are searching for an alternative to sleeping in a bed? 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
7: The Cubs' Pete Crow Armstrong is an overwhelming favorite now for the National League MVP. He has 5 home runs in his last 2 games. He has 14 home runs in the month of August. Now, they did lose on national TV to the Reds 7-5 last night, but 14 home runs in the month of August is the most by any player in a calendar month this season, and it's been impressive since moving into the leadoff spot. That was back on May 23rd. He has 9 leadoff home runs, most in Major League Baseball.

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6: Good stuff from Jake Butt, the former Michigan tight end. Spent some time in the NFL. He's calling Ohio State this weekend. Should be a good one. Buckeyes by 42. Let's go to Rachel Nichols with the news.
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10: I don't know. Jake said they were favored by 100, so I'm going to go. I'm going to go with what he said. Let's go to the NFL and Kyler Murray and his new spot in Minnesota. Look, the situation is so set up for him to succeed. Jason, elite offensive head coach in Kevin O'Connell, elite wide receiver in Justin Jefferson. Defense gave up less than 20 points per game last season. But it is interesting, because when everything is set up for you to play well, it actually puts more pressure on you, right? Because you're the weak link if things don't go well this season. And this is a guy who only had one playoff appearance in 7 seasons with Arizona, a team that just walked away from him at the end of last season. So there are a lot of question marks about what will this guy's mindset be coming into camp. And there's a really, really insightful quote from Vikings, former Vikings player Adam Thielen. He said, quote, "I've just seen and heard a lot of confidence since they made him the starter. It was kind of this battle, obviously, with J.J. McCarthy, and I don't think anyone really was sticking out as the guy before that. And then they named him the starter, and you just see this confidence, leadership, and kind of swagger." I thought this quote was fascinating, because it wasn't until they named him the starter that Thielen is saying he saw this sort of confidence and swagger. What do you make of that? And do you think, hearing that, do you think that Kyler can really succeed with all that pressure on him?
6: Yeah, I would say they're one of these teams. Like, if they finish 10 or 11 wins, I would not be shocked, but I also wouldn't be surprised if they were a 7-win team, right? 6 or 7. Now, I did just have to look this up. Do you know how many games the Vikings won last year, Rachel?
10: I don't offhand.
6: They won 9 games.
10: Yeah.
6: And I'm like, how? They had a poo-poo platter at quarterback. Right?
10: They had great defense.
6: They had a great defense. So now you've got a capable quarterback, a really good defense again. And it's like, well, wait a minute. What am I missing here? Why can't they be a 10-win playoff team? Oh. The question is Kyler. Like, I don't, you say he's showing, or Adam Thielen says he's showing a lot of confidence. I don't know. I haven't seen confidence from Kyler Murray in like 3 years, right?
10: Well, look, there's been 2 knocks on him, right? He had a pretty healthy first chunk of his NFL career, but then he tore the ACL. That really set him back. I think he missed like 13 games. I think he missed 12 games maybe with the foot injury last year. So the injury question has been part of it. Obviously, physically, he's not as tall as a lot of other quarterbacks. There's also been sometimes a study work question with him. I don't know if you remember back, was it 2022, that the Cardinals put in an independent study clause into his contract where he had to spend at least 4 hours of extra film study on his own a week. That got like huge backlash. They actually took the clause out of the contract about 4 days later. That it didn't even last a week, that clause. But obviously that did some damage to his reputation. By the way, damage that he says is totally unfair and wasn't even the right thing for him. So I think he has a lot to prove, right? This is sort of his year to show I can be an NFL quarterback in the way everyone thought when I was drafted.
6: It's weird. If you roll the tape from like 2021 to, I was a Kyler fan.
10: Yeah.
6: Then that clause story came out. I'm like, what the hell? And I happen to know somebody who was with the organization.
10: Mm-hmm.
6: And they were like, it wasn't just that he didn't want to study the playbook. Like, he didn't look at it once. Like, they can look, like, you know, they can check the computer and see how many times he looked. Like, not once.
10: That's
6: and they're
10: interesting.
6: Like, what the hell? This guy's not doing any work.
10: Hmm.
6: And I wonder, you know, this is one of the best high school quarterbacks in the history of Texas football.
10: Yes.
6: Goes to college. You know, he was at A&M with, I forget the coach, but Kevin Sumlin.
10: Yeah.
6: And then he transfers and then goes to the playoff. Like, he's had a lot of success.
10: Two-sport athlete in college, by the way. He also played college baseball.
6: This guy has basically been a superstar athlete forever. And then at the first sign of adversity in Arizona, and he just wilts. Like, I'm not that interested. I don't want to put in the work. Now, maybe he's been humbled, and he'll bounce back this year. The guy's immensely talented. It's not like he's like a 32-year-old running quarterback. He's still young in his prime.
10: No, and he's pushed back against that work ethic narrative. He said, look, I was a two-sport athlete in college. You think you can have a crappy work ethic and be a two-sport, you know, college athlete? We don't know, but I think he is smart enough to know that this is really his last, like, big stage shot, right? If he flunks out of Minnesota and the Cardinals walked away from him and he gets banged up again and there's this injury history now that's maybe, you know, 2 or 3 years, I think that he's not going to have a starting job in the NFL anymore. So he better study and he better stay healthy and he better do all those things. He knows that. So, you know, we'll have to see if he can pull it off.
6: Meanwhile, we did the quarterback tiers earlier, remember, with the Fox Sports list. Kyler Murray was in the same tier as Jalen Hurts.
10: You are just, man, you are hung up on this.
6: I mean, Rachel, you just articulated. The guy hasn't done jack squat in 3 years.
10: Well, look, let's talk about the Eagles, right? Because our next story is about Mekhi Lemon. So has not had the start to his NFL career that one would hope. First round pick out of USC, but he struggled to stay healthy. He injured his hamstring twice, same leg, right? That's kept him out. He's been underwhelming when he has made it to the practice field. And then this weekend, he made his official preseason debut. And Jason, it did not go well against the Bengals.

0: If you haven't seen the Women's Pro Baseball League yet, now's the time. 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New York, Boston, Los Angeles, San Francisco. Four teams battling for a place in the first ever WPBL Championship. The postseason begins September 9th, with the championship beginning September 16th at Robin Roberts Stadium in Springfield. 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
7: Sunday on Fox, IndyCar rolling into Laguna Seca for the season finale. Alex Blow looking to outrun the pack, put some finishing touches on yet another dominant campaign. 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
8: All right, we've covered just about everything that happened this weekend in sports, except for what went down at the Coliseum out here in Los Angeles. I know Colin's trying to drag the show to the Midwest, kicking and screaming, but sorry, the sports world still is in Los Angeles. That's where all the great players are, the great teams, the great coaches. So USC opened their season at home against San Jose State. Now, from what I'm told, this was a noon kickoff, okay? Currently, we are experiencing a heat dome. Yes, a heat dome in Southern California. I'm not exaggerating when, you know, my wife tells me, did you see that Los Angeles had the most humidity in the country a couple days ago? And I'm like, there's just no way. Florida, like, there's just no shot. It's a fact. You can look it up. It is a brutal heat wave right now in Los Angeles. The Coliseum Saturday was empty for a noon kickoff. And everybody online's making fun of USC. Lowest home attendance in the Lincoln Riley era. It's over. Nobody wants to go. Guys, it was like 100 and, is it 109? I forget what the humidity index said, but it was brutally hot there to the point that our guy, Colin Cowherd, even chimed in on social media somewhere with an adult beverage in hand. Here he is writing, the annual LA is a bad sports city chorus is strange. In a city with 31 music venues, packed beaches, and unlimited outdoor options, the Dodgers lead MLB in attendance again. Rams Chargers are over 70,000. LAFC among league leaders. NBA teams draw well. Don't confuse standards with apathy. Listen, Colin's my guy. I love him. I also want to remind people, August, folks, people are traveling. They're enjoying life. They're not hunkering down to watch USC paste San Jose State at noon. Okay? This isn't Mississippi, where if Ole Miss is playing, business is shut down and everybody's at the stadium to watch Ole Miss play. Sorry. There's just a lot of other stuff going on. So we have sound of Lincoln Riley being asked about. I cannot believe this is an actual story. Here's Lincoln Riley chiming in.
9: You don't hide behind the fact that the fourth quarter wasn't good enough, and also not going to pretend like that we didn't dominate the game to three quarters and obviously pull a bunch of our starters and all that. So we got a lot of work to do. Short week here coming up, which will be, you know, a challenge with Fresno State coming in. 6 days, especially after a hot game like this. It's been a hot week just prepping, trying to get the guys' bodies ready for this. And so we'll have to turn this over quick.
8: Listen, did you hear what he said? Friday against Fresno State. I looked up the time. Are you guys ready? 6 p.m. Friday, Labor Day weekend at the Coliseum. There will be a lower attendance Friday for that game than there was for San Jose State. And people will freak out again. okay? Like, Rachel, you live in Los Angeles. You know this. Nobody is going crosstown to go see USC 75-point favorites against Fresno. They're just not doing that on a Friday night. The traffic is deadly. Listen, if you're on the road at 3 o'clock on a Friday in Los Angeles, you're cooked. You're sitting in traffic for 2 hours. I don't do that.
7: Maybe if you get in your car at 3, you can make a 7 p.m. Dodger start on a Friday afternoon.
8: Yeah, that's a great point. Yeah.
7: But look, I think Colin absolutely nailed it. He said, don't confuse standards with apathy, right? So again, the standard here in L.A. of what am I going to do with my day? There's a lot of things competing for that, especially in a heat dome. And, you know, I think that L.A. fans have shown they come out when it's a situation that is worth coming out for. And, you know, this kind of game in this kind of temperature, it doesn't do it for me.
8: By the way, I'm told reliably one of the new Laker owners was in the building in a nice suite talking Lakers.
7: There you go.
8: I will do everything I can to be at USC, Oregon. And Rachel, I'm going to go ahead and guess that's going to be a sellout.
7: Yeah.
8: Right?
7: Yes. No,
8: and it won't
7: people
8: be 97
7: will show up to
8: degrees.
7: Watch this team in different conditions. I do want to shout out what University of Tennessee did, just as long as we're talking about college football. They just announced they're going to put an orange butterfly sticker with Dolly Parton's signature on it on their helmets for every game this season. We've seen teams kind of honor other people in their community, non-football people, for like one game. I looked it up. This is the first time I've heard of anyone doing it for an entire season for a non-football person. They're renaming the airport down there after her. I think that's pretty awesome. Yeah. So good luck by UT.
8: Also, I don't know if we could show this. They debuted something called a beer sword at the USC games. Did you see this?
7: No, but
8: I don't know if we have the image.
7: I have had a beer baseball bat at Dodgers games, and they did this during the World Series, is that they had a plastic kind of cup that was very tall.
8: Yeah.
7: It was like a
8: you're
7: yard of beer type of situation, like, but it was a baseball bat.
8: Men of Troy, Odyssey, you know, all that stuff.
7: I may have drank that one.
8: You may have had one or two of those adult beverages.
7: But,
8: all right, listen, relax on USC people, okay? It was hot as hell, okay? I was at the beach. What do you want me to do?
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20: Leo Messi has announced he is retiring from the Argentina national team following a runner-up finish in this summer's World Cup. The 39-year-old is stepping away from international play after playing in six World Cups, winning it in Qatar in 2022. Yahoo Sports reports executives from the SEC are looking at options to punish LSU if the school plays former professional athletes. The report said member schools spearheaded this move, which could include boycotting events against the Tigers, suspension or possible expulsion, or also pursuing legal action. While the report says the talks are in the early stages, tensions reportedly are running high within the league. The University of Tennessee will honor the life and legacy of Dolly Parton by wearing a sticker on the back of their helmets for this upcoming season. Jets have named rookie Cade Klubnik as the backup quarterback for Geno Smith in New York this season. Carlos Alcaraz up one set to love at the U.S. Open. Aryna Sabalenka won on the women's side in straight sets. I'm Dan Beyer.
21: Portions of the show are recorded. You want winners? He went 0-for-14 picking bowl games.
22: God bless football.
21: You want hot takes? He said Patrick Mahomes would be a disaster.
22: Really?
21: You want baseball news? He doesn't even know who Kyle Tucker is.
22: Oh, okay.
21: In his personal record book, Kevin Durant hasn't won a ring yet.
22: I'm just telling you that's what he's doing.
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22: It's crazy.
21: This is Stu Gotts and Company, live.
22: It is a Mount Rushmore Monday here on Stu Gotts and Company. Israel Gutierrez is off. Hopefully be back with us tomorrow. Jessica Smetana going to join us in about 15 minutes. We'll have the weekend observations as well. And T-Bob going to join us in hour number two. Taylor, put it on the poll, please. At Stu Gotts 790 on X. Were you rooting for Belichick? Also put this on the poll. Has Bill Belichick somehow become a lovable underdog?
23: The answer to both of those is no.
22: Well, for me, it was a yes. And also put this on the poll. Was that the biggest win of Bill Belichick's storied career?
0: Stu, let me ask you a question.
22: Yes.
0: What will you be doing Saturday, December 5th?
22: I have no idea. Watching football.
0: I know what I'll be doing. I'll be in Charlotte watching my North Carolina Tar Heels in the ACC Championship. Yeah. I just booked my flight and hotel.
22: Did you really? Right. After a 15-10 victory over TCU, we have no idea if TCU is any good. I still have no idea if Carolina is any good, but I did find myself rooting for Belichick. Mikey, you didn't find yourself rooting for Bill Belichick? He's been through it the last couple of years.
1: There is nothing that could happen on this planet to make me ever root for Bill Belichick in any form. And I happen to like North Carolina.
22: Right.
0: Mikey, that's a very dangerous game because I grew up a Jets fan and I said the same exact thing. And then Bill Belichick somehow wound up at my alma mater. And now I'm rooting for Bill Belichick.
22: You're not, though.
0: If Bill Yes, I am. Don't say I'm not rooting for Bill Belichick because I want this to succeed. It hasn't succeeded. And that's why I've kind of been at the front line saying that it hasn't been working.
22: I don't have to say you're not rooting for Belichick. You said it plenty headed into the season. I mean, Mikey,
1: you did say it a lot.
22: What are we talking about? Yeah.
0: But I want it to work. Mikey, if Bill Belichick went to Fordham, if he was the Fordham Rams next head coach, you're telling me you wouldn't root for Fordham?
1: He could go be the Fordham Rams head coach, go take them to the college football playoff, and then in the offseason take over Brian Cashman's job and Aaron Boone's job and turn them into the dynasty Yankees, and I still wouldn't root for Bill Belichick.
22: I understand what you're doing there. I live with the same thing. He was the Jet coach. He resigned after a day, and then he took the Patriot job, and he won 6 Super Bowls. I get it. It's not a guy you and I should be rooting for. Yet I found myself rooting for Bill Belichick. I did, just because he's been through. The league has rejected Bill Belichick. Think about this, Mikey. He won 6 Super Bowls as a head coach. 6. 8 total. And yet when he was let go by the Patriots, the NFL said loud and clear, the entire NFL, you're not good enough to coach here anymore. And so then he was forced to go to Carolina. Pablo Torre is chasing him down. I mean, the guy, he left a house shirtless one day and there was a video. I mean, the guy has been through it. And so yesterday, or over the weekend, excuse me, in a 15-10 victory for North Carolina, and they are clearly the number one team in the country right now.
0: Correct.
22: I found myself rooting for Bill Belichick, and I found myself, and my wife is the one who brought it up to me. Is he the lovable underdog now? And I was like, yeah, you know what? He kind of is.
0: Stu, you mentioned that we don't really know what to really make of either team this year. And I do think that's right with a week zero game in Ireland on a pretty sloppy field. I don't know if we learned if Carolina is good, but it feels safe that at the very least, they're not bad. Which is bad news for the haters, which there are many, by the way.
22: Yes.
0: College football pundits couldn't wait to dunk on Bill Belichick and UNC. And then today, guess what was served up to them?
22: What?
0: Humble pie.
22: Thank you.
0: Couple servants, Paul Feinbaum.
22: He actually acknowledged it today.
0: Paul Feinbaum, come back for seconds, buddy.
22: He said he was wrong, but we have no idea if he was wrong. He might still be right, because I don't know if Carolina's good. And I don't know if TCU is good. And if Carolina's not good, what's that say about TCU? How about that?
1: I'm fairly certain TCU's not
0: good. Their season's over.
1: I'm fairly certain. I might not know about North Carolina. I'm fairly certain I know about TCU.
22: Taylor, how'd you feel? Like, honestly, you've been blasting Belichick. It's fine. You could do that. Now you're rooting for him, and that's fine. That's what sports fandom is all about. I mean, there are certain drives where I want to fire the Jets head coach. There have been quarters where I want the Jet head coach to be fired, and the very next quarter, I want him signed to an extension. That's how sports fandom works. So how do you feel today? Not about your opinions on Belichick, just as a Carolina alum, you walked onto that football team, you want Carolina to have success, and yes, you've been critical of Belichick, but you're off to a 1-0 start. That has to feel good.
0: It feels good, one, because right now at offensive coordinator, Bobby Petrino feels like one of the best play callers in college football, because I still don't really think that this North Carolina offense is much, but Bobby Petrino found ways to scheme North Carolina open, where the highlight for me on offense was their tight end, Jelani Thurman, 4 catches, 94 yards, son of former NFL linebacker Odell Thurman and WNBA All-Star Kara Braxton. Mm-hmm. He transfers in from Ohio State. I think they got a guy. He looks good.
22: And you love the quarterback.
0: I mean, Billy Edwards Jr. So going into that game.
22: Mikey is so mad at you right now. Go ahead.
0: Going into that game, from people that I talked to in Chapel Hill, they said the plan is we are going to play two quarterbacks. We've got a backup quarterback that we like in McNeil. He is going to play. And then I think you saw as that game kind of unfolded, Billy Edwards Jr. was more than sufficient at the quarterback position,
22: yep,
0: to where Carolina never really had to take him out and you know, risk disrupting the rhythm that he was creating.
22: Yep. I love Bobby Petrino. Everyone is just singing his praises.
0: He's so back.
22: 15
0: yeah.
22: points against TCU, 3 in the second half.
1: You yeah. use the phrase lovable underdog. Bill Belichick, Bobby Petrino. No, there is nothing lovable about that coaching staff.
22: And Lombardi.
1: Ed Lombardi.
22: Yes. Dan
1: Byer. Get our Bryles to coach the defense.
22: Yes. Dan, I know it's a strange thing to say, but on a resume that includes 6 Super Bowl victories as a head coach, do you think the victory over the weekend for Belichick was the most important of his career?
2: Well, they brought home the crystal. Like, they had a crystal trophy. They brought home hardware. I think that says enough.
22: Yes.
0: Dan, great
1: the
0: point.
1: The NBA banner.
0: Yeah. Dan, great point, because if you presented me 2 options, I could win the Super Bowl or the Lombardi Trophy,
22: right,
0: or I could win the Aer Lingus College Football Classic Championship Trophy.
22: Yes.
0: I'm taking that trophy every time.
22: I will tell you this, Dan. If you ask Belichick before the game, hey, the Aer Lingus Trophy, you can have it. You're going to win this game, but you have to give up 1 Lombardi Trophy. Do you think he would have done it?
2: Huh? Absolutely. Absolutely. Yes. Mix it up a little bit.
1: Pick one.
4: Right. I don't know. We'll see.
2: When I was a kid, I wrestled. I always wanted a bronze because it was different. Yes. It was right. just different than, you know, there's gold, silver, whatever, but the bronze was a tough one to get.
22: But you understand what I'm saying? When people start to question whether or not you're good at this thing you have done your entire life, and they start to question it. You've won 6 Super Bowls, and the NFL is rejecting you, okay? Belichick needed validation. He needed to remind people, hey, I could still do this. I could still do this as a head coach. I'm doing it in college. I'm doing it at North Carolina. I'm doing it in Dublin, Ireland, okay? Belichick needed that. He did. Carolina needed it. Belichick needed it more. Fair?
2: Absolutely. And I think you would trade in the Rams Super Bowl 53 win. Maybe not the 28-3 Falcons and maybe not right. Super Bowl 36 and or against my Seahawks, but the one against the Rams in Atlanta, Super Bowl 53, definitely trade that one in for the Aer Lingus.
22: Yeah. We were all confused last week that Taylor was offered a free trip to Dublin, and he turned it down as a North Carolina alum, as someone who walked onto that football team, was part of that program. He turned it down. He didn't go to the game. That did not prevent him from putting together a song that he would have sang had he attended the game in a pub right after that victory. Play it.
5: Oh, Bill set off for Dublin with his hoodie and his frown. He brought the heels from Chapel Hill to shake that Irish town. The Horned Frogs came to meet him, all dressed in purple hue. But Bill had come for one thing, to show what the heels could do. They said the man was getting old, they said his time was through. Then Bill went off to Ireland and beat hell out of TCU. They called the team a laughingstock, nobody gave a chance. They took the fight right to the Frogs and did an Irish dance. They counted out Bill Belichick and said he would go enlist. Well, you could kiss my Tar Heel ass while I go drink a Guinness. A quarterback from Maryland, he's over 6 feet tall. He said the heels in Ireland, his name is Billy Football. They said his coach was finished, his legacy was done. He left Lombardi in the States and then he finally won. Petrino called the offense, oh, Bill controlled the D. The Frogs came in as favorites, but that meant to me, they crossed the sea as underdogs with everybody sure that TCU would roll the heels. Well, 15-10 says more. The time for laughing's over. Coach Bill has got his team. When Carolina comes to town, they're gonna cause a scene. I hope you had your fun. I mean it sincerely. You woke the sleeping giant. Next stop, the sea. F.P.
22: It was so good right till the end.
1: I've heard that song 4 times now, and yes, every time I know the CFP is coming, and it makes me cringe anyway.
22: Yeah, but the first couple
1: it's
22: of minutes.
1: It's an amazing song.
22: Oh, yeah.
1: One of my favorites.
22: Yeah, it really gets you moving.
0: I started scouting who we might be playing that first round of the playoffs. I'm thinking Notre Dame.
22: You wanted to fire Belichick. By the way, you'll laugh at this. McAfee is on. I think he's on. Something on ESPN is going on. And who was being wired up to go on the show? Bobby Petrino.
0: He's so back. Never been more back.
22: 15 points. 15. Jessica Smetana going to join us. We'll talk some college football, and we'll have the weekend observations coming up right after this. Taylor has a word from our friends over at Weeble.
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0: Memphis versus Vegas, and it was the Memphis Bass Pro Shops Pyramid, and then the Vegas Pyramid Hotel. That was really good stuff.
1: Taylor, put it on the poll, please. When you think about Elvis, do you think Memphis or Las Vegas?
2: Ricardo shaking his head. What? He said it was definitively Memphis because of Graceland.
1: Really?
0: What do you think, Stu?
3: It's Vegas.
1: I don't think about him. But if I were to think about Elvis, I would think about Memphis first. I would.
2: Wow, we're all split.
0: Yeah. It might be a generational thing.
1: Mm. Graceland. Ricardo's right.
3: Viva Las Vegas.
4: Viva Las Vegas.
0: Yeah, I think of Elvis impersonators first.
1: Yeah. Memphis quarterback, Marcus Stokes. Not the Marcus Stokes I had pictured. Hand up. I didn't know we were making white Marcuses.
0: I was shocked.
2: Marcus Aurelius.
1: Who? I mean, I think Marcus Smart. I think Marcus Liberty. I'm just saying.
0: Marcus Freeman.
1: You know that saying, a win is a win? Florida State's win was not a win. Florida State should never struggle this much to find a quarterback. Mike Norvell, making it to November would be a miracle. We like Norvell.
0: Which game you got circled for that? The Miami game, maybe?
1: Maybe.
0: Like, which game is going to happen after?
1: Yeah.
0: I think they have a bye right after that, so that
2: I think you have to do it before the Miami week, just so you hope to get the interim coach bump for that game. Bring in, like, Coach O.
1: You know what the N in Norvell stands for, Jess?
0: Not going to make it to November.
1: November. You know what the M in Mike stands for? Miracle.
2: We do like it.
1: Something about Stanford and Hawaii in week zero just feels right.
0: Until Stanford wins.
1: Well, Stanford seems to have all the ingredients for a great college football program. They're missing one key ingredient, good players. I mean, but everything else is there. The school is great. The field is beautiful. Andrew Luck is there.
0: Yeah, it's true. Andrew Luck is there.
1: Timmy Chang, a name that will always make me smile.
0: True.
1: Yes. Hawaii, hell of a fourth quarter comeback. Speaking of hell, Art Briles. Jess, those are the weekend observations. 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
1: We will get to Mikey A and his fantasy football punishment. He served it recently.
2: I served it, but I didn't. I wasn't punished.
1: We'll get to that in a second. The NFL teams, for the most part, have trimmed their rosters down. Final cuts were made. Kyle McCord had a big game in Green Bay. He's now the Dolphins' backup. Odell Beckham Jr. is a Giant. And the reason I bring all this up is because Evan Neal has been cut by the New York Giants. And you're probably saying to yourselves, why on God's green earth would Stugotz be talking about Evan Neal today being cut by the Giants? And there's a reason for it. I'll get to it in just a second. In fact, I'll allow Taylor to get to it, and then we'll get to Mikey Hay and his fantasy football punishment.
0: So Evan Neal is a Giants former first-round pick, and in October 2023, he faced some major backlash because fans were booing him and
1: That's booing the team. Yep.
0: And then Evan Neal's response was that was saying that his critics probably flip hot dogs and hamburgers somewhere.
1: Mm-hmm.
0: And dangerous game to play in New York City.
1: Yes.
0: Because in that market, those hosts are ready to tear you apart.
1: Right.
0: And at the time on the Michael Kay Show, that's what Don LaGreca did.
1: And not only that, a lot of guys in New York City flipping hot dogs and hamburgers. I mean, they are. I mean, every
2: block. My dad put me through college doing it.
1: That's right. There's no shame in doing that. You got to do what you got to do. Right.
0: So Don LaGreca got on the Michael Kay Show and absolutely ripped into Evan Neal and put himself on the Mount Rushmore of dismissals with this rant.
3: What does he do? Flip hot dogs and hamburgers somewhere? Are you kidding me? Are you kidding me? I'd cut his ass. I would. How dare you? How dare you? These people pay your salary. They pay an obnoxious amount of money to park, an obnoxious amount of money for PSLs to sit there and watch this pap, and you call them hamburger flippers? What, you're so much better? I'd rather have a guy that's flipping hamburgers blocked than your piece of garbage ass. Who the hell are you to talk to fans like that? You piece of garbage. I hate when players do that. You're not above us. What, because you happen to play a sport? You make them, you're better than me? You're better than the people that pay your salary? These Giant fans were here before you, and they'll be here after your sorry ass is cut. What a piece of human trash. And I don't want to hear some apology. I don't want to hear, oh, I was taken out of context. I didn't mean, I don't want to hear, done. Done. I would cut his fat ass. Oh, if I'm John Mara, I call him into the office and say, you were a first-round pick, but you're not worth anything. You don't talk to our fans that way. You don't talk to me that way. You are out of a job.
4: You should
3: boo him. If you see him in the Mall of Willowbrook, boo his ass. If you see him on the DMV, boo him. Don't stop booing him. If he goes to the Pro Bowl, boo him. If he wins a Super Bowl, boo his sorry ass. Screw that guy. Oh, I mean, that angers me. We're not nobody. Flipping, but how are you taught? How do you condescend to people that pay to watch you play poorly, I might add?
1: And that is why I brought up Evan Neal.
0: Boo him! Boo him! You see him at the DMV. You see him crossing 7th Avenue? Boo him!
1: The DMV.
0: You see him picking up his kids from school?
1: Boo him!
0: Boo him!
1: Yeah! 12 shares.
2: I would.
0: I love LaGreca.
1: He's so good. Hearing that sound made me think of a new segment called Are You Kidding Me?
0: I thought you were going to say Boo Him.
1: Or Boo Him. Two new segments.
2: Two new segments.
1: Play like the first 15 seconds. There's something that he emphasized. He had to say something twice just to hammer it home. Let me hear it real quick.
3: What does he do? Flip hot dogs and hamburgers somewhere? Are you kidding me? Are you kidding me?
1: That.
3: I'd cut his ass. I would. How dare you?
1: It was the second how dare you. because because no one understood him the first time around, so he had to give you, a second dosing of how dare you.
4: The best part of that, the sneaky best part, is when Don LaGreca makes fun of Evan Neal's blocking ability by saying he would rather have the hamburger and hot dog flippers at tackle than Evan Neal.
1: Who was the poor soul trying to get a word in? Who was that? Do we know?
4: Rosenberg.
1: Yeah, well, LaGreca wasn't having it. Know your teammate.
4: It was Rosenberg trying to be a good teammate, trying to hype him up and partake in the conversation. LaGreca's just looking at him like, stay out of this. No, man. I got about two more minutes.
2: Shoot,
4: yeah.
2: Man. Yes. Let a shooter shoot. Yeah.
1: I got this. I got this. Rosenberg, I got this one. I'm good.
2: Go to the bathroom.
1: Come back in 10. Are you kidding me? How dare you?
4: The best part of this is if Evan Neal has those comments in Jacksonville, nobody says anything.
1: No.
4: But the fact that you had the audacity to say it in the New York market.
1: Yes.
4: I think LaGreca kind of went easy on him.
1: Well, it's the New York market. It's their special brand of media. It's Don LaGreca. And it's the city that leads the league, leads the cities in people who flip hot dogs and hamburgers for a living. It's ridiculous. What was Evan Neal thinking?
2: There is a moment as a producer when you hand somebody like Don LaGreca, hey, did you see what Evan Neal said?
1: Oh, yeah.
2: And you watch the fire burn and you just go, going to be a good show today. Yeah. It's going to be a good show today. I got one.
1: Don's got it.
2: Yeah. Don's got this one.
1: Oh, God. That is so good. LaGreca is a classic. He really is just a classic New York sports radio host. He is so good. Yeah. His act would not work in any other market, but it works there and it works unbelievably well. Get him on the show. I want LaGreca. And I want poor Peter Rosenberg. All right, Mikey, what happened to you? So it's fantasy season here. Field Yates is going to join us this week to get you ready for your fantasy drafts coming up. But you are paying off something from last year's fantasy league? Is that what happened?
2: So I did not lose my fantasy. I have lost in the past. This was not my loss. And we have a few punishments if you are the loser of our fantasy league that you can choose from.
1: Right.
2: And the person who lost in our league chose he had to perform 7 minutes of stand-up comedy at a comedy club.
1: Wow. Okay.
2: Okay.
1: Yep.
2: Now, I thought this was a punishment for him. Like, haha, you have to go up there and you have to do 7 minutes of stand-up and you're not a comedian.
1: Yeah, and 7 minutes seems like a short amount of time until you're on stage and the entire place is looking at you and it feels like 3 hours, you know?
2: And I went down there. We're all sitting. We're right by the stage. I mean, I've got my foot on the stage. He's going to see me. And it's a packed house. And then he texts us the lineup from backstage.
1: Right.
2: And there are 13 comedians, all of them amateurs. And he is up 11th. And it turned out to be a punishment for me.
1: Really?
2: Because, whew.
1: Yeah.
2: 11 comedians that aren't comedians trying to fill 7 minutes each.
1: Yep.
2: Stu.
1: Yeah.
2: It was bad.
1: That's tough.
2: It was so quiet during some jokes that it made me laugh out of being uncomfortable.
1: Right. And when you get that lineup, you want your friend to be first, second, third, fourth. So you're out of there in like 45 minutes, right?
2: Sneak right out. Hey, listen, two drink minimum wasn't enough. Like there was no amount of alcohol that was going to save whoever that girl was that was up fourth.
1: Right.
2: I don't know that she got anybody to smile and her parents were in the audience.
1: So your friend was 11th. That's funny. Your friend was 11th. So 10 amateur comedians in front of your friend who's also an amateur comedian trying to fill 7 minutes. Were all the acts 7 minutes?
2: Yep. Some of them went long.
1: They thought they were killing it, so they went long. Well,
2: yeah. And Stu, this might be a little inside baseball for some of our. They were all so Long Island because this was on Long Island.
1: Yes,
2: they were. So, I mean, just and I'm talking to my daughter, and she comes over. I got to go to the OBGYN. I got to get a pap smear, and I'm just sitting there going, "Oh my God, this is so bad. I just want this to end." So I'm being punished, not him.
1: So 10 Don LaGrecas.
4: Sounded like Diana Rossini's mom, that impression.
2: That's kind of what it sounds like.
1: I mean, she's Jersey, right? Don LaGreca giving that take on stage would be more entertaining.
2: I would have laughed.
1: Yeah, you would have laughed. He would have stolen the show. Oh, my God. So figure like what, 80 minutes before your friend came on, right? Maybe.
2: Yeah, at least. Yeah.
1: That's so bad. It's like those dance recitals. Man. Like, you know, Emma was a dancer, Rachel played lacrosse. But the dance recital, the lineup would come out and you would pray that your daughter's dance was one of the first three or four. If she was placed at like 27, oh, is that right? You have to sit through 26 dances before you get there for the only reason you're there, which is to see your daughter dance. And she would have four dances. They would sprinkle them out. It was ridiculous. I would go play nine holes in between dances and come back. How about that? Huh?
2: There was one guy who came out that was so stage fright. I think it was immersion therapy where he was just kind of going like this in the microphone. So,
4: Mikey, you know what you should have done? Boom! Boom!
1: Are you kidding me?
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6: 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Doesn't matter. 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
20: From ABC News, I'm Chuck Sievertson. After deliberating but reaching no verdict, the jury's gone home for the night in the Lindsay Clancy murder trial in Plymouth, Massachusetts, accused of intentionally killing her three children in 2023. Her defense blames postpartum psychosis. At the courthouse, ABC's Aaron Katursky mentioning Clancy's attorney.
21: There was a complete stranger with her child who came up to Kevin Reddington on his way into court, just gave him a hug and said that it's somebody that she would want with her in a time of need. And so the case has touched a nerve, a referendum on motherhood and mental health, and it's become something more than what the jury is considering, which is a very narrow question. Was this murder or was this madness?
20: UN disaster officials say 65,000 people need emergency aid in the Nepal-Tibet flood aftermath. The State Department says it's tracking approximately 80 Americans unaccounted for. Suni Patel waiting to hear from his dad from New York.
22: It gets harder with every minute, every hour, really, to stay positive, because we would have hoped that we would have heard something from them by now.
20: Two people are dead and over a dozen others are missing in the Grand Canyon flooding, happening while groups were camping inside. Some describe running ahead of rushing walls of water, mud, and debris. ABC's Melissa Don is there.
23: We're hearing from people who experienced this flash flooding, and they said that at a moment's notice, they were told to run. They saw bridges collapsing in front of them.
20: Calling it a matter of exceptional importance, Trump administration has filed an urgent appeal with the Supreme Court seeking the immediate removal of 29 active duty service members who are transgender, even before their case challenging the Pentagon ban heads to trial in January. Oil prices rose again today following U.S. attacks on Iranian rocket launcher positions and Iranian retaliation. 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
20: For years, Amazon secretly hiked prices of more than 1 million advertisers, says a lawsuit by the Federal Trade Commission. Amazon denies the allegation. Alleged piracy lawsuit. ABC's Mike Dubusky.
0: Living on a Prayer, Uptown Funk, and All I Want for Christmas Is You are among the songs named in a new lawsuit being leveled at Anthropic. Music publishers Sony Music and Warner Chappell accused the AI company of pirating innumerable songs from their catalogs in an effort to train its AI technology.
20: Prince Harry has written to the British government to ask for increased security now that he is back in the UK with his family. In the letter, Harry says that he was unaware of an Al-Qaeda threat made on his family back in 2023. ABC's James Longman.
1: After the Sussex family made their decision to step back from royal duties, their taxpayer-funded security was downgraded. Harry challenged this decision in the courts, but he lost his case and subsequent appeal last year. But now the Times says Prince Harry has written to the UK government minister who's in charge of policing to restate his case.
20: Tennessee football head coach Josh Heupel announced the team will honor Dolly Parton this season on their helmets.
2: We'll be wearing a sticker patch on the back of our helmet to recognize her accomplishments and everything that she's meant and had an impact here on Tennessee.
20: Parton was from the area growing up just outside of Knoxville where the Vols play. Chuck Sievertson, ABC News.
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3: Good afternoon, I'm Steve Bridge with news. Repairs to a large water main in downtown Springfield that broke on Thursday have been completed. Work on repairing the street, though, above that water main is a continuing process. The 2-foot water main ruptured Thursday at about 5:30, flooding nearby streets and buildings. Power was restored to that affected area by about 2 o'clock on Friday, and then replacement of a 20-foot section of that water main was completed by Friday night. City Water, Light, and Power says that failed main was made of cast iron and installed in 1953. Officials say that Monroe Street between 4th and 5th is expected to be closed for about 2 weeks to complete the totality of the repairs. A capital campaign for the new Springfield Lutheran High School has received a $6 million gift from a local church. School announced last week that St. John's Lutheran Church in Chatham donated those funds to begin a capital campaign for the new permanent campus. The school was forced out of its Washington Street facility by mine subsidence 4 years ago. Designs are underway for a new school on a 23-acre site north of Woodside Road. Lou High is operating in the interim at Springfield First Church of the Nazarene on the city's far south side. And a former mayor of Taylorville is the new director of the IDNR. The governor announcing the appointment of Jim Montgomery to the Department of Natural Resources post on Friday. For more news, visit WMAY.com.
4: Here's your Storm Team 24 cast. A heat advisory remains in effect. High temperatures reach up to 98 this afternoon under clear skies, southerly winds 8 to 15 miles per hour. Clear skies tonight, lows level off around 77. Ample sunshine expected tomorrow, highs level off around 102. I'm meteorologist Jennifer Wojcicki on Sports Radio 92.3 FM and 1450 AM. 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
3: 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My name's Larry Tate. His name is John Price. We kick off the show in a way that is always pleasing to both you and me, and that is we start our regular appearances with Brian Barnhart, the voice of Illini Sports. You can catch Brian's broadcasts, of course, here on our stations throughout the football and basketball season. Mr. Barnhart, I hope you had a good summer.
0: Did. How about you guys?
1: Well, I'm not enjoying the heat today, but I survived the state fair, which is, as you well know, you were out there 1 year with us as a in-person remote. So.
0: Oh, yeah. Yeah. That's a hot box, isn't it?
1: It can be. We caught pretty good weather this year. It's a lot hotter this week, so no complaints there. We are on the cusp of the Illinois football season. We will start on Thursday night as UAB comes calling. I think we're all happy that's a night game in this kind of heat as opposed to kicking off something on a Saturday afternoon. I've been trying to catch up on Illini previews and everything, but I certainly want to get your views on a number of subjects as we head into the season. Tell us about our new quarterback, who is a transfer, as it seems like at least half the quarterbacks at the top level are transfers.
0: Yeah, he's a good one. I don't think there's much doubt about that. He comes in with some really impressive numbers. I don't know where he was ranked overall. Different people rank things differently. Mm-hmm. But he looks the part. I mean, he's got a quick release. You know, he's strong. He looks confident. He was voted a captain by his teammates, even though he's brand new. So that, I think, tells you a little bit about him and his leadership. And just looking at his completion percentage, is very comparable to what Luke Altmyer had. You know, the number of yards. I think he threw for 3,500 yards last year at East Carolina. That's a different offense, of course.
1: Mm-hmm.
0: But I think, you know, they probably felt comfortable with, felt good about the young guys, Carson Boyd and Michael Clayton and some of the others, but you know, they saw this opportunity to get a guy who's played a lot of football, even if it's just for a year, here at Illinois, and they took it.
1: For those who aren't aware, the young man's name is Caton Hauser. Again, as Brian said, he's a transfer from East Carolina. He actually started his career and had some starts at Michigan State. Been very spoiled with the very good play of Luke Altmyer over the last few seasons. He had, in this day and age of college football, an extremely long run as the Illinois starting quarterback. Do you expect to see much of a difference in the way the offense schemes and runs based on Hauser's skill sets?
0: Might be. I don't think it'll be that different. You know, I think Barry Lunney's going to call a game kind of the way he calls it, the offensive coordinator, now in what, year number five for him.
1: Mm-hmm.
0: But I do think, you know, one of the things that people commented about Luke was a little bit that, you know, especially early, but not more so early in his career than later, you know, he held on to the ball a little too long.
1: Mm-hmm.
0: I think, you know, from what I've seen of Hauser and what I've heard, and you know, he gets rid of it really quick. I don't know if that gives you a little more options, you know, swing passes, or if it gets you, you know, different patterns. I don't know. I don't pretend to understand the analytics of how all that might work, but. You know, he's different. I think he's similar in his leadership and his size and his ability to run. I think, you know, Luke was kind of sneaky with that at times and got more sneaky with it as mm-hmm. time went on. I mean, you know, Caden Hauser's rushed for, I think, 15 career touchdowns or something like that. So, you know, he's good around the goal line. So, you know, every quarterback's a little different. You know, Tommy DeVito was different from Luke, different from Caden. So I'm guessing they're looking at his strengths, what he does well, but I do know he has a very quick release. So we'll see if that, you know, tweaks things a little bit offensively.
1: Like with a lot of programs, there's a fair amount of roster churn for the Illini. When I've read two or three previews of the season, if people raise a question, it tends to be on both sides of the line, both offense and defense. Do you feel like those are kind of the open questions going into the season?
0: Probably part of the offensive line questions. We don't know a lot of them.
1: Right.
0: You know, a couple of transfers, one I think in from Colorado State and another transfer that came in. And then you've got, you know, the new center, who's a big one, Jake Renfro,
1: yep.
0: Remington candidate. And that's
1: yep.
0: one of the biggest centers we've had in a while.
1: Yes.
0: And then Brandon Henderson's back and Nate Knapp as well on the right tackle. So they're new on the left side, but I think this is one of the more talented or just pure size offensive lines they've had. So, and that's nothing, not a knock on Josh Kreutz or any of the other guys that have been there. It's just, you know, they've continued to build in that area. So
1: mm-hmm.
0: I think that, I think the offensive line will be fine. It's just a matter of getting those guys cohesion, working together. And that's why you have a couple of the games you do early, I think, UAB and probably Southern, you know, to work through those things. Defensively, it's going to be interesting because schematically it's different. I mean, as far as the number on it, I guess. I don't pretend to know football well enough to break down what the difference is between a four-man front and a three-man front, a 3-3-5. I was talking to Jay Lehman on our show today, who would know something about it, and he said it's probably a little more reliant on linebackers or hybrid players like Matt Bailey, being a safety coming down. So, and it's kind of a defense, I think, designed to force a loss on a play, on a drive, somewhere along the way. But you're a little more proactive than reactive, I think, in this defense. So you can make a play, a little more freedom that way. It's not robotic for sure. So it's an aggressive, more aggressive defense, I think. That relies on some of the guys, I think, in the back end more so than the front end. That doesn't mean those front guys aren't important. I'm just saying the way it explained to me is a lot of the playmaking is done by the linebackers and the cornerbacks, and hopefully you can get some pressure, of course. And they may start with a three-man front, this is what I'm told, by different people that study these things, and then somebody's going to run down and line up as a fourth guy, but won't have his hand in the ground or – they'll move just different pieces around. So what the quarterback sees before the snap might be different what he sees after the snap. So that's the way it's been explained to me.
1: Well, it's interesting, Brent, what you just cited. The preview I read in The Athletic over the weekend said if there was one player group that they were most confident in was a strength was the defensive backfield, the defensive secondary. They felt like that was not only maybe the strength of the defense, but maybe the one area that they're most assured will be a positive for the Illini.
0: Yeah, and with good reason. I mean, Matt Bailey was hurt at the very end of the year, but he could have gone pro. He's back. Right. Xavier Scott was hurt early in the year. He's back.
1: Yep.
0: Juice Clark has played a lot. Mm-hmm. And Matt Grisetich has played a lot. Mason Merrigan is a name most people aren't familiar with, but he's been really good at linebacker in camp. So I think he's emerged. And Ishmael Conte, another linebacker, a name maybe you only heard on special teams last year, has had a big camp too. So I think the way they're structuring the defense, some of the key playmakers that are emerging are the guys you would hope would emerge in this defense. Now, how they run it, how much they show out of it, Thursday night we'll see. Mm-hmm. That probably remains to be seen. I'm guessing they don't want to show a lot, either offensively or defensively, if they don't have to, and also stay healthy at the same time.
1: Brian, when you look at the schedule, the two Big Ten games that jump out are after you play your non-conference games, you go to Ohio State. Oregon comes to Champaign later in the season. Those two teams are, in a lot of polls, 1-2. There's kind of a little bit of a groundswell even that Oregon may be kind of the favorite to win the national championship. Outside of that, to me, the Big Ten schedule seems fairly well balanced. Some tough games and also clearly some winnable games. It doesn't seem not workable, I guess, if you're trying to stack up another 7-9 game win season.
0: Well, here's, one of the key stats is one, like in baseball, one run games.
1: That's right.
0: In football, it's one score game.
1: Yep.
0: And Illinois is 8-1 the last 2 years in those one score games, including a couple of come from behind, wins over USC and Tennessee last year. So, they've been able to win those games. Obviously going to Ohio State's tough. Oregon, at home, even in Champaign, is tough. But how you do in the Duke game, for instance.
1: Exactly.
0: How you do at Michigan State. Can you go to UCLA and win? Mm-hmm. On a West Coast swing,
1: yep.
0: Can you beat Iowa in Champaign? To me, those, you look at games like that, Northwestern's always a rivalry, and they're going to be having their new stadium, when we go up there in November. So, to me, those are the games that are going to flip the season one way or the other is how you do in those games.
1: Mm-hmm.
0: Hopefully you can upset Ohio State. Hopefully you can upset Oregon. But if you're just mapping it out as these games are games that Illinois might be favored in, or toss-up games, there are a bunch more of those than there are the other.
1: Sure. I'll get you out of here on this question. I just was interested. I'm sure you've been following all of it. The Big Ten Conference stance on more or less prohibiting these returning players from the pros who were granted another year of eligibility by the courts. And I know there's two different court cases going. Well, there's more than that if you count the states. Were you at all surprised by that? Do you think that's the right move? And I just wonder what the reaction from the Illinois program was.
0: Well, I think, you know, from a selfish standpoint, you know, you'd love to have Hank Beatty back.
1: For yes, instance, you would.
0: You know, for another year, you know, he would be great to have in so many ways. But I think overall, it's probably the right way to go. They've got to put a stop to some of this. I mean, you just can't. To me, you just, you know, the conferences have to work together, and it seems like they have on this one. There may be some cases lost, you know, but legal cases, but those are running out of time, and we're starting.
1: That's
0: already
1: right.
0: Started.
1: Yeah.
0: So, I mean, you know, I suppose you could try for a game or two, but I think it's the right move. I think the next thing hopefully they'll get some legislation, maybe out of Congress, we'll see, that'll put the screws a little bit on this, all the transferring,
1: mm-hmm.
0: you know, just people jumping around.
1: Well, there's an open bill out there. I know what you're referring to. So
0: yeah, and they, you know, they went on recess, and hopefully they'll get back to it. But, you know, if you're – I think the general rule is if you're – relying on Congress to come up with the answer, that's probably not a good thing, you know, but if you can get it done somehow, that actually would probably work.
1: Mm-hmm.
0: So it's kind of two schools of thought on that, but to me, the NIL will work itself out. I think, you know, whatever happens there, but the transfer portal, they got to get a handle on that somehow, because to me, that's just, you know, they've got several guys for UAB Thursday night that have been at 3, 4, or 5 schools, you mm-hmm. know, just jumping around. And to me personally, that's not college athletics. Maybe the rules what they are now, but that's not what the spirit of it is, I think.
1: It needs reform, obviously.
0: Yeah.
1: All right, so night game Thursday, but let's hydrate. Let's let's get ready. It'll be a warm one. I don't think we're going to get any thunderstorms or anything like that. Any quick look at UAB from your point of view?
0: The coach took over mid-year last year, Alex Mortensen.
1: Yeah, yeah.
0: Who is the son of the late Chris Mortensen.
1: Chris, right, yeah.
0: Yeah, that's his son. He doesn't look very old.
1: No.
0: He took over mid-season and got brought in a veteran defensive coordinator. So, and they basically reshuffled the entire defense. So, okay. We'll see what they do. I looked at their depth chart today, and you know, normally you have the first name in bold is the guy that's going to start
1: mm-hmm.
0: at each of the positions. Well, a lot of those defensive spots, there's like three guys that are all bold at each spot. So, I mean, I don't know exactly what what they're going to do. We're probably just going to have to write them all down and you know see what they do. So, but they did give up. In the 8 losses they had, you went 4-8. In the 8 losses, they gave up about 42 points a game. So
1: I knew they had to start over. Yes.
0: Yep. Yeah, they had to start over. So,
1: well, we'll be listing Thursday night. Let's get off to a good start, and then when we visit with you next, we'll talk about the non-conference game with Duke.
0: Okay, sounds good.
1: Thanks again, Brian. We're glad to have you back.
0: No, appreciate being on. Thank you.
1: All right. Brian Barnhart, everybody, Illinois play-by-play announcer for football and basketball, has his own radio show over in Champaign, talking a lot of Illini sports, and he will be a regular feature on the Monday press box. Unless there's a schedule situation, we'll try to get him on Tuesdays. But that will be our plan going forward, all the way to the Illinois NCAA basketball championship in the spring, right, John? We'll talk to him right after they win the basketball championship as well, so. Until then, we take a break. You can call the program, 217-529-1450.
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1: We are back. He's John Price. I'm Larry Tate. Full show today. Cubs will start the first of four consecutive night games at Wrigley against the Brewers. The Brewers no longer really within striking distance. Maybe the Cubs, who now

0: Maybe it was in The Athletic that the headline was there's only one race left in the National League, and it had, you know, Pete and Mr. Ohtani. And I think that's not even a race at this point anymore either.
1: Well, the Phillies are on line three. They still think they can chase the Braves down.
0: Well, maybe so.
1: Well, right now they've caught the Cubs in the wild card. The Cubs do hold the tiebreaker over them.
0: I know.
1: The Cubs are. How far are they behind later?
0: How far are they behind the Braves?
1: Four.
0: I don't think they're going to catch. Just because the Phillies, they've got problems. You know, there's a reason they're not leading that division.
1: Well, the start was horrendous.
0: It was, and I think the Phillies can certainly be pretty dangerous in the playoffs.
1: I do too. But, I mean, they can put out some pretty good frontline pitching in a short series.
0: Yeah, I'm not sure they're going to overtake for the division, though.
1: It's
0: although
1: five.
0: You never know.
1: I just checked myself.
0: Okay.
1: And it's five in the loss column.
0: I would bet against that.
1: And I don't know if they have games left against each other. I suspect they might, but we'll see. So that is the closest race. The Cubs are now eight on the loss side to the Brewers. And the Dodgers are 9.5 ahead of Arizona, 10 on the loss side. So, I mean, really, the pileup in the National League, as of today, unless the Cubs and Phillies want a crater, is the last wild card spot.
0: So would you agree that PCA's pretty much got the MVP wrapped up at this point?
1: Well, here's what I was thinking before I saw the note about Ohtani pitching. I thought if Ohtani came back and pitched really well in September, that at the very least, there'd be people who voted for Ohtani. Maybe he wouldn't win. They had kind of penciled Ohtani in for probably an abbreviated start this last weekend. He didn't make the start.
0: Right.
1: I mean, if Ohtani would pile another 20 or 25 innings with that very low ERA in there.
0: Yeah.
1: I mean, people say, well, Ohtani doesn't play the field, and PCA's defensive numbers you could stack up with anybody.
0: Yeah, I think
1: the
0: fact that he's such a good center fielder probably puts him over the edge.
1: I would agree.
0: Even given Ohtani, and the fact that Ohtani's missed so much time this year.
1: But what if he keeps hitting
0: a pitcher?
1: What if he keeps hitting five home runs every 2 days? Do you like his chances?
0: Ohtani?
1: The PCA thing has just been crazy.
0: Yes.
1: It's just been nuts. And you know, I got myself in this weird position when they brought the position player in on Saturday, and he got an at-bat sitting on three home runs. I really didn't want him to hit a home run off the position player. I don't know. There was just something aesthetically about. Now, I believe the number of four-homer games in the major leagues is up to 21. Nobody's ever hit five. Someday somebody will, probably. But it's kind of like for forever in golf, nobody had ever shot more than a 63 in a major, but it had been done like 17 times.
0: Yeah, nobody's ever going to hit two grand slams in an inning either, I don't think.
1: We have a call coming in on that one from the Dominican, I believe. I think he's ahead. He's also kind of, you know this, John, MVPs also are kind of narratives. And it's one of the things I object to in that sometimes the story is better than the reality of who gets the MVP award. And sometimes you and I have talked about this, there's MVP fatigue. Do we really going to give it to this guy again? I mean, I thought Barry Bonds should have been the MVP 7 years in a row. Okay. I mean, I'm a hockey fan. Gretzky won 9 in a row, but it was kind of like most of those years, nobody else even got another first place vote. But it was like, okay, is this, you know.
0: But the voters, I mean,
1: they do look for something different. Some of them do.
0: I feel like in the NBA, when it was pretty clear that Michael Jordan was the MVP every year for almost as long as he played.
1: The two Steve Nash MVPs really got on my nerves.
0: And was there a Karl Malone one in there? There was maybe
1: there's a Barkley.
0: I know Barkley, and when he had that great year with Phoenix.
1: He had a great
0: Phoenix.
1: Year, but yeah, when you watched his great team and his great year play the Bulls in the finals, you were kind of like, okay.
0: That was a good finals.
1: Okay. I think I know who the best player on the court is. And I love Charles Barkley, but it ain't Chuck. No, I completely agree. I mean, if you're going to have the award, take it seriously. And, you know, the other thing, too, is And I think this would be true even if we weren't in this

0: analytical age, I don't think these voters are necessarily being swayed as much by PCA's wins above replacement, which is starting to lap the field, especially among the position players. But, like, if you go on Baseball Reference and just pull up National League leaders where it shows you the top 10 and everything, he's almost in every category. Not first, but he's among the leaders in everything except sacrifices. I don't think he's on the doubles board, but he's probably, because of an injury to the guy in Washington, going to lead the league in runs scored. He's going to drive in over 100 runs, mainly from the leadoff position. I don't know that he's going to chase Kyle Schwarber down for the home run title. Again, my math says if he hits five every 2 days, he will win the home run title. But it's even in the old narrative, I think, because what I keep, you know, I've said this to my son. I said, I never got to see Willie Mays in his prime, but I know enough to know about Willie Mays and read about him and look at it. Pete is now having not just a Willie Mays season. He's having a good Willie Mays season. And, I mean, the basic Willie Mays season was kind of like, well, yeah, he could go 0-for-4 with a walk and beat us, you know, because he made two catches in center field, and when we walked, he stole second and scored the winning run or something. But Pete has now entered – he's entered that kind of – and, you know, you've heard me say it. I think Mays is the greatest player in MLB history, because he's the greatest five-tool player of the modern age and played after discrimination stopped and everything. He played in a difficult era. Pete is now having a good Willie Mays season.
1: You mentioned sacrifice, and I just had to bring up something that,
0: There's a Cardinal still on there.
1: Always puzzles me. Babe Ruth had 14 sacrifice hits in 1927, the year he had 60 home runs.
0: Different game, man. I thought you were going to call up the National League leaderboard, because Victor Scott is still, like, second in the National League in sacrifice hits.
1: In 1930, when he hit 49, he had 21. They asked Babe Ruth to sacrifice 21 times.
0: I believe the Cubs for the season now have four. Four of them. And at least one of them was a guy really trying for a hit, and they just threw him out at first, but they went ahead and gave him the SH. So, no, I think he's the front runner. And, you know, last night was, albeit kind of an ugly Cubs loss, but it was on national TV, and he hit two home runs. And he's hit walk-off home runs. And he's just had these moments, you know, that people like. I mean, does Ryne Sandberg win the 1984 National League MVP without the game against the Cardinals? I think that narrative drove – I mean, maybe. They had a really good year. They won the division. He had a terrific year. But I don't think he even leads the National League in WAR that year. I'd have to look. It was very close. But nobody cared about that back then.
1: Right.
0: But, yeah, I mean – I don't want Ohtani to lose the MVP because there's voter fatigue.
1: I don't think there is. I mean, there might be. I think if he'd have pitched all year long a pretty close ERA, then I think you got to give it to Ohtani.
0: I would agree.
1: Just because, again,
0: pitcher
1: he's
0: is
1: a
0: still
1: unicorn.
0: More valuable defensively than the world's best center fielder. So.
1: But the fact that he missed a lot of games pitching and he may not pitch again – he may not pitch again this year. I don't know.
0: And he's not having his best hitting year.
1: And he's not having his best hitting year.
0: Despite the fact he's still one of the best hitters in baseball, but it's not what it was.
1: I think just the fact that he's not quite as crazy and human as he has been.
0: He's living with his own ghost.
1: I mean, maybe if this was Shohei Ohtani's first year that we saw him.
0: Maybe.
1: And he did what he did this year, would he be MVP over PCA? I don't know. Maybe.
0: Well,
1: maybe there is a little fatigue. Maybe I just talked myself out of it.
0: We'll see. We're due for a break. We'll take it now and be back.
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0: We are back. He's John Price. I'm Larry Tate. John, it was last night you went to the women's professional game. Is that right?
1: I did.
0: So you were not able to hear much of any of the Sunday night broadcast on NBC. It was another unbelievably great broadcast.
1: I did not hear any. I was going to put it on in the background today and just listen to it.
0: Yeah.
1: But it's being the last day of the month. My day job made it hard for me to do that today. But I still might do it tomorrow. I just kind of want to. I've only got to see like maybe one or two of those all year.
0: It's really had its moments. We'll just leave it at that for now. Caller, line three, what's on your mind this afternoon? You're on the Press Box.
13: Good afternoon. My question is, two. One is about Otani. Our Japanese pitcher who lost yesterday.
0: Imanaga. Yep.
13: Imanaga.
0: Can't keep the ball in the ballpark.
13: We're coming to crunch time. Do you think the coach might take him out of the lineup altogether as a starter and just put him in for the bullpen? That's the first thing. The second thing is I know we've lost ground with the Milwaukee, but where are we in the wild card?
0: They're now tied with the same record as the Phillies for the first wild card spot. The Cubs do hold the tiebreaker over the Phillies for winning the season series. And they're both, I think, four or five games up on the next highest wild card team. They still got some work in front of them to clinch the top wild card position. The Phillies have caught them. The Phillies, I think, have won 13 of their last 16 or 15. They've been red hot.
13: And we haven't been red hot. I don't know.
0: No, ma'am. As far as Imanaga, he's trending like he did last year, which, if you remember, by the time they got to the playoffs, they really didn't want to pitch him. Trend is not good, and, you know, the Cubs have this great defense, but you can't defend a ball in the bleachers. So,
13: you know, the other point is, and you made it, Larry, and I absolutely agree, there's no one pitcher that we could say, absolutely, this guy's going to start game one.
0: Yeah, we don't.
13: They don't have anybody that good.
0: They don't have. They have a bunch of decent pitchers. The bullpen's kind of in disarray at the moment. They got to get that fixed. But yeah, any matchup on day one of the playoffs against most of the other National League teams, the Cubs would be at a disadvantage, in my view. Yeah.
13: Right, and we can't always count on home runs, though. Even though. Pete is just doing a phenomenal job of keeping us in games.
0: It's crazy. Just crazy.
13: Crazy. All right. Thanks, guys.
0: Thank you. So, your impression of the women's game?
1: I enjoyed it.
0: We could have your daughter call in, too. I'd like to hear from Jane. It may be a counterpoint to what you're
1: saying. We lost her attention somewhere in the second inning, I believe. She was nonplussed by the Grand Slam. Early in the game, which kind of led to us missing the walk-off grand slam.
0: Yes, I understand.
1: We only made it through five.
0: I saw the highlight of that this morning.
1: Yes,
0: so.
1: We only made it through five innings, but you know, I mean, it was a nice timeout, and as far as the actual game, there's some women that are really really good on those that can really play.
0: Yes.
1: I'm not sure they're where they want to be for talent level for the
0: depth
1: all
0: of the
1: four
0: roster.
1: Team.
0: Yeah.
1: But I saw one game, and you know who knows what you don't really learn much from one game, and there's no feeder system for women's baseball.
0: Not anything formalized,
1: right?
0: Yeah.
1: If they're gonna make it, it's going to take a while.
0: I wondered about that too, John. If they wanted to expand, if they leave Springfield, they leave Springfield. Well, they want to go to six or eight teams for next year. I wonder, are there women baseball players even around the world? Because there's international players here. I sat by a bunch of people from Australia, the game we went to, who had daughters in the game. You know, are people kind of taking a wait and see about this? Maybe there is enough talent to fill more teams and raise up. Because I don't want a small sample, but I've also talked to other people. I do agree with you that there does seem to be some top players that you can almost tell in a few mm-hmm. at-bats or something like that. The night we were there, it was a pitching match mismatch. The one pitcher was very effective, had good command, got the breaking ball, and there were threw an awful lot of breaking balls, but threw them for strikes, kept the hitters off balance. The other pitcher really struggled, maybe just an off night. Again, mm-hmm. I don't want to draw too many conclusions from one game. But I do wonder about the depth and if they're going to expand. And I don't – I'm honestly not sure – I mean, the big cities are big cities. There's a lot of people. Are there enough people to support this at even higher attendance levels than we're getting here in town?
1: Mm-hmm. And there was a nice crowd there, and mm-hmm. – they were attentive and enthusiastic.
0: Yeah.
1: You know, it was kind of nice to see.
0: Did Jane attack the mascot?
1: She brightened up when the mascot came and did the conga line around the park.
0: Yeah,
1: around
0: be careful.
1: The
0: mascot's got a cane.
1: Well, that's actually a bat, so yeah.
0: Either way.
1: Boy, they hit it out of the park with the mascot, didn't they?
0: That was the impression of my grandson and my wife. Absolutely. That they, you know,
1: and if you don't know, the first game they ever played,
0: yeah.
1: they had somebody from the 40s.
0: A League of Their Own
1: era. The League of Their Own era. Yeah. They had a lady there. Her name was Maybell.
0: Yep.
1: And she had a particular look about her. She had a great head of white hair and these red wraparound Bono sunglasses. And that's the mascot.
0: It's
1: just terrific. It's really a great, good idea.
0: No, the mascot has completely worked on every level, especially with the younger people. I had a granddaughter at the game too. You know, when Mabel came around, she wanted to go down and check out Mabel. Okay, the rest of the game, mm-hmm. just sat in her seat. She was fine, but you know. No, I wish them all the best. I may try to get out to another game.
1: Yeah, I think I'd kind of like to try to make it out.
0: Yeah. Yeah, like I said, I really look on what's going to happen to this league with a lot of interest. Will they really go through with their plan of moving out to bigger markets next year? Will there be more teams? What's this look like? The fact that you can watch it on an ESPN platform is a big deal, I think. So, in our second hour, we'll kick things off with a big update after the news break. Hang on.
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11: From ABC News, I'm Chuck Siebertson. The jury's gone home for the night without a verdict in the Lindsay Clancy murder trial in Plymouth, Massachusetts. Clancy's accused of intentionally killing her three children in 2023. Her defense blames postpartum psychosis. At the courthouse, ABC's Aaron Katursky.
12: We heard briefly from her attorney, Kevin Reddington, who's been by her side from the start. He said Lindsay Clancy has a lot of support here. We saw her mother and father and sister. We also see the emotional impact that the case has been taking.
11: Jury deliberations have begun in the Las Vegas trial of Dwayne Keffie D. Davis for the 1996 murder of rapper Tupac Shakur. Closing arguments were today. ABC's Alex Stone in Vegas.
2: We've seen jurors taking a lot of notes with the prosecutors as they were presenting, seeming to pay a lot of attention as the defense has been going on. A lot of the jurors seeming to just kind of stare off into space.
11: The Supreme Court today granted the Trump administration's request to move forward with construction of the White House East Wing ballroom as litigation moves through the lower courts. ABC News Washington managing editor Catherine Falders.
13: It didn't appear that the justices ruled exactly on the legality of whether Trump can just decide unilaterally as the executive branch to move forward with this construction. It has been mentioned and argued in lower courts and was mentioned by Chief Justice John Roberts in his dissent that one would need to seek congressional approval in theory to move forward.
11: UN disaster officials say 65,000 people need emergency aid after the Nepal-Tibet flood. State Department says it's tracking approximately 80 Americans missing. In Nepal, ABC's Britt Clennett.
14: With the death toll climbing past 900, rescuers desperately trying to find any signs of life.
15: The last thing that she sent to us was Tuesday morning.
14: Riley Wilderman, whose mother Mary traveled on the Kailash pilgrimage from Georgia.
11: Oil prices rose today. 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
11: 2 people are dead and over a dozen others missing in the Grand Canyon flooding happening while groups were camping inside. Some describe running to escape rushing walls of water, mud, and debris. At the Grand Canyon, ABC's Trevor Ault.
18: With all that dangerous debris, nearly every trail, campground, and bridge is closed, complicating the search efforts for those still unaccounted for, including John Giusti, a New York chiropractor. His wife describes him as a deeply loved husband, father, and pillar of our family.
11: Alleged piracy lawsuit.
19: Sony Music, Warner Chappell, and several other music publishers are suing Anthropic, accusing the artificial intelligence firm of blatant theft of copyrighted works. The lawsuit alleges Anthropic illegally torrented or downloaded songs from the company's catalogs and used that intellectual property to train its AI model, Claude. Songs included in the suit: Ain't No Mountain High Enough, and Eye of the Tiger. In a statement, Anthropic says, "We disagree with the publisher's claims, and we intend to defend ourselves robustly in court." Mike Dabosky, ABC News.
11: Health officials in North Carolina are warning people to check in with their doctors after goats from a traveling petting zoo developed rabies. The owner of Farm Adventurous Petting Zoo says she believes a rabid skunk infected them. Symptoms can take weeks or even months to appear, and it's rare for people to get rabies, say experts. Chuck Sievertson, ABC News.
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0: Good afternoon. I'm Steve Bridge with news. Repairs to a large water main in downtown Springfield that broke on Thursday have been completed. Work on repairing the street, though, above that water main is a continuing process. The 2-foot water main ruptured Thursday at about 5:30, flooding nearby streets and buildings. Power was restored to that affected area by about 2 o'clock on Friday, and then replacement of a 20-foot section of that water main was completed by Friday night. City Water, Light, and Power says that failed main was made of cast iron and installed in 1953. Officials say that Monroe Street between 4th and 5th is expected to be closed for about 2 weeks to complete the totality of the repairs. A capital campaign for the new Springfield Lutheran High School has received a $6 million gift from a local church. School announced last week that St. John's Lutheran Church in Chatham donated those funds to begin a capital campaign for the new permanent campus. The school was forced out of its Washington Street facility by mine subsidence 4 years ago. Designs are underway for a new school on a 23-acre site north of Woodside Road. Lou High is operating in the interim at Springfield First Church of the Nazarene on the city's far south side. And a former mayor of Taylorville is the new director of the IDNR. The governor announcing the appointment of Jim Montgomery to the Department of Natural Resources post on Friday. For more news, visit WMAY.com.
1: Here's your Storm Team 20 forecast. A heat advisory continues until 7 p.m. Thursday night. Lows dip down to about 77 tonight under clear skies, southerly winds 8 to 15 miles per hour. Daytime highs approaching 102 tomorrow, ample sunshine expected. Clear skies tomorrow night, lows around 78. I'm meteorologist Laura Lockwood on Sports Radio 92.3 FM in 1450 AM. Currently, it's 96 degrees.
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0: Welcome back in. Hour 2, Monday Press Box. He's John Price. I'm Larry Tate. Cubs tonight. First of four night games from Wrigley against the first-place Brewers. 6:05 pregame. Cubs moving their starting times back to 6:40, I guess, with the kids back in school. So we'll have that each of the next four nights. Thursday, we'll also have the White Sox and the Astros in a day game. 12:30 pregame, 1:10. And Thursday night also on WMAY-FM, our sister station, UAB against Illinois, pregame at 7, kickoff at 8, and Sports Radio 1450 will join that in progress after the Cub game. We'll run through the high school stuff a little later in the program, but let's dive into the news of the day in the world of sports. You see this time of year, and people try to get rid of money off their books, John. They put guys on waivers so you can still get some player movement. To that end, Baltimore claimed Luis Robert Jr., formerly of the White Sox, from the Mets. He's not really on the hook for that much money after this year. He's got a $2 million buyout. I'm sure the Mets, I think he still was going to make about $6 or $7 million the rest of this year, believe it or not.
16: Orioles are in the wild card race.
0: They are, and that's why they made this move. Now, Luis Robert, when he's healthy, can be a devastatingly good player. You would underline when he's healthy from my aforementioned sentence, because he's not healthy very much.
16: By the way, I should add that at 68 and 69,
0: right in the thick of it,
16: they are one game out of the last wild card spot.
0: Right in the thick of it. San Diego infielder, outfielder Luis Renifco, who they got earlier in the year from the Brewers, is out for the season. He tore an ACL and an MCL. He went in for the daily double. Former Cardinal first baseman catcher Wilson, I can never
16: Contreras.
0: Thank you. You knew where I was going. Has went on the 10-day IL with a hamstring strain.
17: And again, in another waiver deal, and because he was in the minors, the White Sox pick up ex-Cardinal, and, well, he's ex a lot of teams now. Tommy Pham is headed to the South Side to just don't let him in your football fantasy league. Hopefully the White Sox have already drafted their clubhouse football fantasy
16: league. Did you see the social media kerfuffle he was involved in recently?
17: And he wasn't wrong.
16: He wasn't wrong.
17: If you didn't read about this.
16: You know, there's a lot of things Tommy Pham's not necessarily wrong about. Doesn't mean he's not troublesome.
17: Tommy has a lot of opinions. So here's what happened. It's a game, I think, just last week.
16: Yeah.
17: And it's
16: the Reds game.
17: The Reds game. And the Reds are in a position to win the game. Was this not against the Cardinals?
16: I think it was, yeah.
17: So there's a fly ball lifted into left center. And I think Weatherholt hit it. So the ball is actually, the left fielder is in a prime position to catch the and end the game, I believe.
16: Yeah, I think so.
17: And the center fielder comes running over. Now, again, the center fielder is supposed to take everything he can get to, but he really isn't supposed to run off a guy who's camped under a fly ball. He does, and we don't have the sound effect for a clang, but that's exactly what happened. The ball clanged off the center fielder, who's on the run, which always makes the catch tougher because your eyes are going up and down as your legs.
18: Oh, no!
19: Not in time, and no!
17: In all fairness, Brent Brown was camped under that one. Thank you.
16: I believe that was the Mark Bellhorn.
17: That's Brent Brown.
16: Well, no, if you hear Pat, he says throw to first, not in time.
17: That's a different one. I'm pretty sure that Brent Brown.
16: I don't know if I have that one.
17: Oh, okay. Well, it's such a similar Sano outburst that I thought
16: well,
17: you were playing the Brent
16: Brown. Take your pick.
17: I think you've heard the Tate family story about that one. That game ran late. I got home, and my son was watching the game, and he was just sitting on the couch, and I'd have to guess he's probably 13 or 14. And, you know, the game has just ended on this. I was listening to this station on the way home when it happened. And I walk in the front door, and my son turns and looks at me, and all he says is, "I could have caught it." Now, I saw my son play the outfield on a few occasions. I'm not sure that's a correct statement. When you spent most of your life catching, I don't know if roaming the pasture is, but I digress. Tommy Pham to the White Sox. Anyway,
16: yes,
17: what Tommy Pham did was he said, "Do you know why the center fielder did that? He's trying to boost his defensive rankings by catching more fly balls."
16: Right, and I think it was actually even more like somebody had said, "How do you explain something like this?" And Tommy Pham said, I got an answer.
17: Well, by the way, that came up last night during the broadcast, and they were talking about the fact that, you know, some of these front offices are kind of keeping all this in mind. And at the end of the year, when somebody goes, "Well, look at my defensive war," and they'll go, "Well, yeah, but every time you get a chance, you just yell off the other outfielder." And, you know, and it is. I mean, the more fly balls you catch, it affects your range. Your defensive runs saved. I mean, you do get credit for catching every fly ball. Now, the more sophisticated defensive metrics really look at balls that are really difficult to catch.
16: Right.
17: Like defensive run saves kind of has this counterbalance to a great running catch in the gap is worth a lot more than a can of corn fly ball.
16: Right.
17: So, but anyway, Tommy was not wrong. Updates from the NFL. Hank Beatty with the Titans cut. The last thing I saw was a fairly decent source said he's in line to join their practice squad, but I don't see where that's officially happened yet. Luke Altmyer, the Illini quarterback for the last few years, cut by the Lions. Looks like the Lions are only going to carry two quarterbacks. The source in Michigan I saw said they have every intention of bringing him back on the practice squad. And finally, Kyle Dixon, who's a Carlinville native and a Culver Stockton guy, has been put on the practice squad by the New England Patriots. So we've actually going to try to get him on the show at some point, but Dave Kane tried to do this last year, and I know this is going to shock you. Maybe the Belichick effect is still there. Trying to get through the PR department of the New England Patriots appears that you have to have a password from the KGB.
16: Okay.
17: We're going to leave it at that. At the U.S. Open, second seed Carlos Alcaraz, who I think is actually the favorite now that he's back healthy again, A straight set winner in action today. That means three sets for the men. We're going to talk about the men five sets here in a moment. Arianna Sabalenka, the number one seed on the women's single side, rolls two in straight sets. So last night, full disclosure, I did not stay up till the end. So I did not watch someone vomit on my live television. But Novak Djokovic, who clearly appeared to be playing while ill, the number four seed, was defeated in a five-hour match by an unseeded player. And the note I have was that marked his first defeat in the first round of a major in 78 matches. Beaten by a non-seeded player last night. Again, I just couldn't stay up that late. I love watching the U.S. Open, especially the night matches. But, man, they can go late into the night.
16: I watch very little tennis anymore.
17: This is my favorite tennis tournament. There's just something about that.
16: Amount, but...
17: There's something about this atmosphere in New York.
16: Mm-hmm.
17: It just seems like it's a grind, and it gets hot, and the wind whips around in the two stadiums, and just... It's kind of got that New York kind of pressure feel to it. I mean, I know that Wimbledon is the most prestigious tournament in the world, but the U.S. Open to me is just, man, it's just kind of a hot skillet of fun. And yesterday, with no Cub game on in the afternoon, I told John this, I'm flipping around my ESPN platform. They had a tennis red zone, like where they were going around from match to match to match to match, and best part, the two McEnroe brothers were doing the commentary, which meant it was kind of like a caddy talk show on top of the fact that you could kind of keep – the rain came, by the way, last night. In fact, the Djokovic match was only one of two that was going on. Rain suspended everything else in Flushing Meadow, hard by the Mets ballpark, of course. But they were flipping around, and, of course, they were just like, you know, two guys talking and kind of see the pants. And I told John this, too. McEnroe's in a little bit of trouble. After the unseeded player beat Djokovic, he said something nice about him and said, and now enjoy your next match on court 21. Because, brother, you ain't getting back in the main stadium without probably making it to the quarters, which I don't think he expected. Well, he's getting criticized for that. It's kind of like Johnny Miller. We were talking to Brett.
16: Have you met John McEnroe? Critics? This is what he does. That's why we like him.
17: I won't expect you to answer this question, but John McEnroe is a part of television history. Do you know why?
16: Well, I mean, other than just the...
17: The outbursts and everything. Yeah. Do you remember when CNBC gave him a talk show?
16: I vaguely remember that, yeah.
17: He's the only person in the history of Nielsen's to not get a point one. If John and I were on C-SPAN right now, we'd probably manage a point one. I believe at the time, John, the metric was if Nielsen couldn't determine across this nation of 300 plus million people that 37,000 sets were tuned to your show, they would not round you up to a point one.
16: That would seem more as a failure from the promotion department than a failure of John McEnroe.
17: Did you ever watch the show?
16: I did not. How long was it on?
17: Not long. Okay. It kicked off triumphantly with he got his friend Tom Hanks to come on the first show.
16: Okay.
17: But the problem with it is, and I enjoy McEnroe's commentary, because one, he's kind of like we were talking, like a Charles Barkley. He really doesn't care what you think. He's just going to tell you what he thinks, and that ought to be enough for you. Go about your business. He can't interview people.
16: I think it's probably a similar situation with Charles Barkley, like you're saying. Charles Barkley doesn't work without Kenny and Ernie.
17: Oh, no.
16: I mean, it would work fine without, and it did for many years work fine without Shaq.
17: It's better with Shaq, but I agree with you.
16: But Charles needs Kenny. He needs a personality like Kenny anyway, and a professional like Ernie to wrangle Charles. And I'm sure the same is true with McEnroe. He's not going to be a...
17: Well, yes, Shaq, but at least it's actually my body in my commercials. That's when he was making fun of Shaq doing the anti-itch powder commercials, and they were showing this backside of a man. But we were talking about not being prepared. I think I've told you this one. The first year that CBS, Paramount, or whoever owned the whole thing, TBS and all that, decided, you know what? Charles Barkley's enormously popular. Let's put him on the NCAA tournament coverage. And so they go to him, and I'm home. It's one of the early round games. And, you know, they threw it over to Charles. He goes, well, I'm going to tell you one thing. I don't know his name, but that point guard for so-and-so, he just can't play. He just can't play. And somebody made the mistake. It might have been Kenny. God bless Kenny. But Kenny said something like, you know, all the names and the background on these guys, this was all sent to you. And I think this was kind of a setup. Mm-hmm. Charles reaches down and pulls out the CBS briefing book for the tournament, which looks like the planning for the invasion of Normandy. Okay?
16: Tokyo phone book.
17: Oh, it's when you get one of those three-ring binders and it's the giant one, and then it's already starting to bow out at the top because it's too full. And he goes, this thing might be a doorstop in my home, but do you think I'm going to read this? And he left it there like the rest of the day. It just sat there, this 10 pounds of data that this whole team of researchers, I mean, I'm sure it had tabs. Hey, here's Virginia Tech, you know. And he was like, come on. Come on.
16: Charles not doing homework.
17: Not happening. Take a break. You can call the program, 217-529-1450.
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5: 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WMAY AM will have Glenwood at U High, again 6:30 pregame, 7 o'clock kick. And WMAY FM will have Jacksonville at Springfield High, 6:30 and 7 p.m. Of course, there's no Rochester game this week. Saturday we'll have the Cubs and Marlins late afternoon, 2:35, 3:10. Twins and White Sox that night. White Sox doing well in the AL Central. Twins kind of trying to hang on in the race. 6:10 for that. Sunday, Cubs at Miami, 12:05 pregame, 12:40 first pitch. And the White Sox will be on Sunday Night Baseball. So it's going to be Twins at White Sox, 5:40 and 6:20 on Sunday. So, John, we

0: He's putting up quite a season. He's hit 30 home runs. He, like I said, he's got a decent chance to lead the National League in RBIs. I think the Weatherholt injury might also be swinging this factor towards him, too. I think his offensive numbers are going to be a little bit hard to ignore. He's Weatherholt's defensive statistics are what's raising his wins above replacement up to a very high level. Weatherholt's hitting the second part of the year has not been terrific.
1: Yeah, and I think in large part due to the injury.
0: Yep. Which they finally have sat him down for.
1: Yeah, the season has worn the Cardinals down pretty good.
0: It has.
1: If it was an 80-game schedule, the Cardinals might have been able to make some noise
0: so
1: in a playoff.
0: So I'll give you credit. Before the season started, you were much more bullish on them than I was. My comment was, I don't think they have the depth, especially pitching-wise, to get through 162 games in good shape. So I think you were right, but I'm going to give myself a little bit of a credit here. Because what they have in the minors, John, is not ready yet to come up and fill these holes at the major league level. And right now, they're without two extremely good defensive players up the middle in Weatherholt and Wynn. So I think we're both a little bit right. I wasn't bullish. I literally thought they were going to finish in last place in the National League Central. I guess they still could, but I don't expect that to happen.
1: Yeah, no, and I think I picked them third.
0: And that may be where they
1: I just, like I said, I just thought they had to be better than they were last year, given what they were throwing out every 5 days, three of the 5 days, really. And, yeah. You know, this is Weatherholt's first year playing this kind of a schedule, I think, right?
0: Oh, yeah.
1: Wynn, I have to wonder if Wynn hasn't been – I mean, he hasn't been a great hitter. I don't think anybody expects him to be a great hitter, but I wonder if, you know, the season has kind of worn him down as mm-hmm. well. It's just interesting because I would – all things being equal – if I had to pick a rookie for my team to start next year with, mm-hmm. I'd take Weatherholt.
0: Yeah, absolutely.
1: And you know, Cincinnati is a bandbox. I mean, it's you kind of almost got to apply the Colorado logic to offensive numbers in Cincinnati.
0: Well, that team hits a lot of home runs. They don't do very much else very good.
1: And Bush has been pretty hard on some of the Cardinals' big hitters this year, too, for whatever reason. It seems like maybe it's been a little tougher.
0: It's played as a pitcher.
1: Bush usually plays
0: pretty neutral.
1: Pretty neutral. Yeah. But, you know, so that might play a thing. I just think Weatherholt's a better ball player.
0: Sure.
1: And I'd take him. You know, I understand that he doesn't have the big numbers that win people Rookie of the Year awards. But I think he's a better player.
0: I think he was going to win. And right now I think Stewart's probably pushed past him. But, no, I completely agree with you. A middle infielder who I think is going to have an impact bat. I mean, I think J.G. Weatherholt is going to be an all-star level player. Now, the National League's got a bunch of really good second basemen right now. I may not mean right away, but I think he'll be the kind of player that you consider kind of at that all-star level. He'll learn the league. He seems like a very smart and resourceful young man. And I think they've got a really good one there. And you know what? If Wynn doesn't hit much, he doesn't hit much. But boy, I love the idea of that double play combination, the two of them.
1: Very good, yeah. And I think it's going to be pretty noticeable when neither one of them are there.
0: That would be the next week or so.
1: Yeah. Yes. And Wynn is a guy kind of like a few years ago we'd talk about what's the minimum Harrison Bader has to hit?
0: Yes.
1: For him to be your starting center fielder. And I think maybe we might be coming to the same problem with Wynn. It's like, you know, is 210 too low? is, you know, I mean, if he could just learn to take some more pitches and just be a little bit better than he is,
0: that
1: wouldn't even be a question.
0: Yeah. To me, it is strike zone discipline that is holding him back. I mean, everybody's marveling at the transition that PCA has made to swinging less, walking a lot more. Well, part of it, he just doesn't swing as much, and he's not swinging at things that aren't strikes. He's still in the top

0: 10 in the National League in strikeouts. But with the damage he's doing when he makes contact, you can live with it. Now, when, I mean, if you could get Wynn to the point where he walks some, could use his speed. Look, the guy's going to hit a few home runs. He's a strong kid. But, again, he's one of those players, kind of like Nico Hoerner, who's not best served by hitting the ball in the air.
1: Right. He just needs to. Oh, I was kind of like Colton Wong a few years ago. You know, you just,
0: absolutely,
1: you're just like, you're a good enough fielder and there's enough boppers around you,
0: yeah,
1: that your job is just to get on base and let them drive you in.
0: We have all the deep fly balls to right we're ever going to need.
1: Yes.
0: Thank you very much.
1: Yes.
0: Yeah. Yeah. No, same thing. I mean, just because there's a few smaller guys who can hit a lot of home runs, it's just not for most of them, especially if they can learn how to make decent contact, work the counts, get into hitters' counts, take, as Jim DeShays would say, accept your walks. Not he needs to walk more, it's accept your walks. There are walks out there at the major league pitching level these days.
1: A lot of them, yeah.
0: Yeah, absolutely. You'd be surprised if you just stood there with the bat on your shoulder how often you would walk. You really would. We are due for our last break. We take it now. John and I will return.
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0: We're back. Final segment, Monday Press Box. Be here with Darren Pritchett tomorrow. John, when the third Imanaga home run given up sailed into the bleachers last night, I did remind my son that he may be the MVP, he may be a really good defensive center fielder, but until PCA can, like Reed Richards in the Fantastic Four, stretch out to 37 feet and keep these balls out of the bleachers at Wrigley Field, there's things he can't do. And unfortunately, we've said this on the show a bunch this year, the Cubs have built, by all metrics, the best defensive team in the major leagues. They're going to have gold glove candidates at multiple positions. But the pitchers are giving up home runs at an alarming rate. And nothing your defense means nothing if the ball's in the stands.
1: Yeah, that tends to
0: erode the effort.
1: Yeah, that's not going to improve your DRS.
0: Oh, my gosh. And they had an interesting graphic last night. As opposed to recent years, Wrigley, it may not be playing as an overall hitter's park this year, but it is definitely playing as a home run park. The home run ratio at Wrigley this year, I think the graphic said it was third in the majors. The wind has not howled in a lot of days. And they're getting some crosswinds. And obviously a crosswind would still favor the ball going to left or right if it's a right to left or right wind. And there definitely have been some days that the wind's blowing out. There's also been some mild days. And, you know, if there was no wind at Wrigley Field, John, it would be a home run park because of the power alleys where the wall juts in, though, you know, casual baseball fans will never realize this, but Wrigley has the deepest distance down the line in the major leagues, 353 and 355. I don't actually even believe that sign in the power alley that says 368. I think they're fudging a few there. I really do. But it plays short there. If you can hit a ball like right over the right fielder or left fielder's head, it's one of the easiest places to hit a home run. And even when the wind's blowing in, you've seen this, John, especially now with those scoreboards, if you hit a low 2-iron, you can get a ball out of there with the wind howling in off the lake if you keep it low. Especially, I think, the left field scoreboard has really changed the wind pattern to left field. That thing is massive. And that means coming off the lake, it tends to deflect the wind blowing in somewhat. Now, again, if you hit the ball high in the air and the wind's blowing in, it takes a mammoth shot to get out anywhere, Wrigley. It can play as one of the most obvious pitcher's parks in the world when it's cold and the wind's blowing in. But, no, Wrigley has played, and maybe overall that will influence it being a hitter's park this year. We'll wait to see what the numbers are at the end of the year. But it is playing as a home run park. That's been bad news for the Cubs. They've got a bunch of fly ball pitchers.
1: Well, you know, the Cardinals talk a lot about how they want, you know, they're trying to bring in a lot more swing and miss guys, pitchers.
0: I knew what you meant, but I was in favor of your first way of taking that.
1: But the Rays have what, like the least amount of home runs in the league, and they're not very high on strikeouts and swings and misses either. And
0: kind of like that Royals team that won the World Series.
1: Kinda.
0: They didn't hit home runs, but boy, they didn't strike out.
1: And, you know, the Cardinals have kind of made a big deal out of the last year or two about how, until very recently, mm-hmm. they had a couple of years straight with no injuries to the rotation. And part of the reason of that is because they don't have guys doing max effort every time.
0: Max effort, yeah.
1: So I don't know. Maybe, you know, everybody kind of follows the Rays, on what they do. I don't know. Are we in for another era when we're...
0: Maybe. For the Cubs, with Cade Horton out for the year, Justin Steele not coming back, there's two guys who got a little bit of swing and miss. The Cubs pitching staff right now, especially the starters, are not swing and miss guys. They traded for two guys in Gausman and Holmes. Holmes will pitch tonight. Holmes is a real big ground ball guy. Well, that's great. If you can throw ground balls with
1: ground
0: the Cubs
1: balls,
0: interior
1: yeah.
0: defense, you're going to be happy.
1: I mean, that was the Duncan LaRussa method. That was what all they preached is you got – and even Whitey, for that matter. There's a great story from years ago that era of the Cardinals trying to close out a game. It might have been Ricky Horton that told this story. And you know, he was struggling, throwing strikes on the mound, and Herzog came out, and he's like, turn around. <It's> like, you got McGee. You got Ozzie. You got Tommy Herr. Let him hit the ball.
0: Mm-hmm.
1: Who cares?
0: There's kind of a flip side to that story. And if you're a baseball fan, you've never read the Sandy Koufax book by Jane, what's her name?
1: Levy.
0: Every other inning is his perfect game against the Cubs.
1: Right.
0: But every other chapter is the story of his life and baseball career. So Koufax was a bonus baby. He was not allowed to go to the minors because the amount of money the Dodgers gave him.
1: Right.
0: And when they're in Brooklyn, where he starts, he's not used in any kind of key role. But Johnny just can't find the plate. I mean, the stuff is crazy good, but he can't control any of it. And to hear him tell it, he thought he was on the cusp of being traded or finally sent to the minors. Because after a few years, you could send a guy to the minors. They're in the spring training game, and he's walking the ballpark. And Jeff Torborg, a guy who later becomes mm-hmm. a major league manager, is the catcher. He comes out on the mound, and he goes, I want you to let them hit it. What? I'm going to set up center cut behind the plate. He only really had two pitches, fastball and a curveball. The problem was those two pitches, once he mastered them, were the best two pitches in the league. He goes, I'm going to just sit there center cut, and maybe I'm going to call 90% fastballs. I want you to throw the ball right down the middle of the plate like we're just warming up and there's no batter here. You know, okay. Well, guess what? They still couldn't hit him. So he may have been thinking pitch to contact and maybe, but
1: right.
0: Torborg knew the stuff was so electric. It was like, I don't care if you throw it center cut. Most of these guys are, if they do hit it, they're not going to hit it very hard. I'm sitting back here catching this mess and I can't hit it.
1: Yeah.
0: But you can't throw it for strikes. So that apparently was the epiphany of the Sandy Koufax career. I'm going to let them try to hit it. And to hear them talk about it, the catchers, even in his prime, the catchers would not be trying to get him to hit a spot. They'd be trying to catch the damn thing. You know, the famous quote from Ron Santo after the first at-bat against him in the perfect game was, he came back to the dugout and said, we're going to game tonight, boys. He doesn't have his good stuff. Did you read that book?
1: Yes.
0: Okay.
1: Yes.
0: One of my favorite parts of that book is Jane, through some means, had found, and people knew about this, a kid who went out on a date, but every night he'd put the radio game on the radio on a reel-by-reel recorder, and like they didn't have a tape of the broadcast, and that's the way you could – that was the only tape of the broadcast was one from a private source.
1: Right, yeah.
0: One of the best baseball books ever written.
1: It is very good, and the Mickey Mantle one is very good too.
0: I'm not that crazy about her Babe Ruth book, but it's like the third or fourth Babe Ruth biography, I guess.
1: And she kind of does the every other chapter in that as well.
0: That's right.
1: Kind of half of the book is a straight biography of Babe Ruth. And she did uncover some things that nobody had known
0: about
1: before.
0: And the next chapter is he walks to a gate at Comiskey Park and goes across the street and gets a beer and two hot dogs because he doesn't think he's going to bat that inning. Allegedly a true story.
1: Yeah.
0: He made the last out of an inning before and just walked. They found a little gate in the door and literally walked. This, you know, the rookies up at Wrigley Field, they always send the rookies across the street to Starbucks to get coffee for the whole team. And there's like some great pictures of guys in full uniform walking out of Starbucks with like 38 orders, you know, and walking back in. You know, they have to let them back in through the player's gate and everything. No, Babe just decided, hey, you know what? I don't think, yeah, made the last out. Went over and got a couple of hot dogs and a beer. I believe that story. I refuse not to believe it.
1: That's the G-rated version.
0: Thank you, John. That's why you've got.
1: There's other stories about Babe Ruth.
0: That's why you've got to listen to the broadcast from last night in Joey Votto. It teetered off G for a moment. I'll be back here tomorrow with Darren Pritchett. Thank you, everybody, for listening and calling. Until tomorrow, enjoy the sports.
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25: ABC News, I'm Chuck Sievertson. Oil prices rose after more attacks between the U.S. and Iran. Gasoline remains high. When asked at the White House about Iran, President Trump called it a failed nation.
26: They don't really know. In my opinion, they don't know who the leader is.
25: The jury's home for the night without a verdict in the Lindsey Clancy murder trial in Plymouth, Massachusetts. Clancy's accused of intentionally killing her three children. Jury deliberations have begun in the Las Vegas trial of Duane Keffie D. Davis for the 1996 murder of Tupac Shakur. Beef prices versus food safety. The Trump administration expected to announce new rules to make it easier for cattle ranchers to process their own meat and sell directly to consumers without USDA inspections. ABC's Allison Kosick.
27: President Trump saying the few companies that control most of the meat processing capacity in the U.S. make up a nasty monopoly. The South Dakota Cattlemen's Association saying food safety is not red tape.
25: This is ABC News.
28: Here's your Storm Team 20 forecast. A heat advisory continues until 7 p.m. Thursday night. Lows dip down to about 77 tonight under clear skies. Southerly winds 8 to 15 miles per hour. Daytime highs approaching 102 tomorrow. Ample sunshine expected. Clear skies tomorrow night. Lows around 78. I'm meteorologist Laura Lockwood on Sports Radio 92.3 FM and 1450 AM. 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

0: 3 to 5, 3rd and 6 to 8, 3rd and 9 plus, in the tight red zone, in the red zone. Like, there are so many components to call in plays as a play caller. People just believe you just look at a sheet and call a play. No, it doesn't work like that. There's an art form to it, how you marry plays together. Like, all these things are components to becoming a great play caller that you have to have in your mind, but it has to be second nature. But you don't have the ability to sit there and be looking at that play sheet. Quarterback is waving his hand. Coach, get the damn play in.
1: Mm-hmm.
0: You don't have time for, let's go with, no. Delay a game. It's an art to it.
1: Yeah. You may be a good play caller on Madden. That doesn't mean you're going to be a good play caller in the National Football League.
2: The Detroit Lions.
1: What advice do you give the boys from Motown?
0: Offensively, you're going to have to be excellent. Kirby Joseph, Brian Branch, both are still out right now from your secondary. Terry and Arnold got removed from the football team earlier in this offseason. That's three guys from your secondary a year ago, all who played a pivotal role on your defense. You're going to have to score. You're going to have to be a high-flying offense. Hands down, no question.
1: For me, the best advice I can give the Detroit Lions is refine that identity of being the biggest, baddest bully in the block, because that has been lacking, especially towards the end of the season where they won 15 games. Everybody was beat up from the feet up on the defensive side of football. But I thought last year they lost their way a little bit, trying to run the football, trying to establish that offensive line, that line of scrimmage, the defensive line of scrimmage. Anytime you played Detroit, that was 60 minutes of hell. Last year, it was like 60 minutes of an Arena Football League game. And that's not the Detroit Lions. They want to beat you up on the offensive line. They want to get after you defensively, start to see a little bit of that Aiden Hutchinson getting healthier and healthier and healthier as the season went along. They need to refine that. If they refine that with Jahmyr Gibbs, who just got paid, Amon-Ra St. Brown, who just got paid, Jared Goff, who may be being the closer to an elite quarterback that people want to give him credit to, if the defense can stay relatively healthy, then that identity comes back. You know, it also come back with it, maybe winning the division of the NFC North in Detroit.
0: They also have to take more pride in running the football. They didn't do a great job of doing it a season ago. Freddie, they only had one game in all the losses that they had in which they rushed for over 100 yards. That's not a Detroit Lions offense that we are so accustomed to watching week in and week out.
1: Here's Harry Douglas and Freddie Coleman. Reggae Monday, Freddie and Harry moves along, presented by Progressive Insurance on ESPN Radio and the ESPN app. We have these advice for NFC teams. Three down, two to go.
2: The Minnesota Vikings.
1: Well, J.J. McCarthy's not going to be the starting quarterback.
0: Hello.
1: He may not even be the backup quarterback, although people wonder if he was going to be traded before the cut down day yesterday. What advice do you have for the Purple People Eaters going skull, woom, skull, woom, skull, woom, in Minnesota?
0: Specifically, it's going to be to Kyler Murray. You don't have to be the hero. This offense is set up for you to be the man within the scheme of the system. If you can be consistent with Kevin O'Connell as your play caller and this offensive system and the weapons that you have and the defense that you actually have as well to back you up, led by Brian Flores, your stay in Minnesota can be longer than what a lot of people expect.
1: Yeah. My advice to the Minnesota Vikings, let the defense carry you through the storm, because defensively, they're going to be really, really good once again. They may be even better last year, even though Harrison Smith is no longer part of that defense. They didn't want to move on from it, but financial considerations allowed them to. But at all three levels, man, they got some playmakers. And they got a diabolical mind in Brian Flores, who's going to coordinate this defense once again and do it quite, quite well. So no matter what Kyler Murray does on the offensive side of the football, if you're a defense, you can say, "Woo, J.J. McCarthy's not the quarterback." We have belief in the quarterback position. So set Levi Drake Rodriguez loose. Let Andrew Van Ginkle do his Swiss Army knifeness. Blake Cashman, if he's healthy, can be a really terrific linebacker on the inside. But that secondary, Theo Jackson, free safety, Joshua Metellus, a strong safety, James Pierce, a right cornerback, Byron Murphy Jr., nickelback, and Charles Demings, a left cornerback. We don't talk about that room enough, how good they are in the back end for the Minnesota Vikings. Hey, defense, it's okay to carry the offense. As a matter of fact, the offense will probably be in favor of it. This way, Kyler Murray gets comfortable, the defense does their thing, and this Vikings team could be held for 60 minutes, no matter who they're going to play.
2: The New York Giants.
1: What's the advice that you have for the Fighting Shannon Penns in New York?
0: Make them feel you. That physicality part of the game. John Harbaugh has come over to be the head coach of this team. Offensive line, defensive line, make them feel you.
1: My advice to the New York Giants is make sure Jackson Dart, they don't feel you. Pay attention to what John Harbaugh is trying to help you out with. Yeah, can you make plays with your legs? Absolutely. Is that toughness necessary at the quarterback position? There's no doubt about that. But, hey, Jackson Dart.
0: Yeah, he's the one person. Don't take my advice, absolutely. Jackson Dart. You're the one person. Don't make them feel you.
1: If you take Harry Dell's advice to make sure they feel you.
3: No, that's horrible advice.
1: And don't take that advice at all. Leave that for the defense because that's what you want. If you're Jackson Dart, avoid contact. You got the wheels. You got the intellect. You got the know-how. Don't get in touch with inner lunkheadedness trying to prove something. You don't need to do that. You got too many gifts of quarterback as a young player to be a star. Not just a dude, a star at that position in the biggest market in the world. If you don't let them feel you, you know what the Giants going to be feeling? Maybe a playoff berth potentially in what could be a pretty good division in the NFC East with them, Washington, Philadelphia, and Dallas.
0: Patrick Ricard, make them feel you. Francis Maui-Noah, make them feel you. Andrew Thomas, make them feel you. Defensive line, make them feel you.
1: He is Harry Douglas. Make sure you feel him on the HDUglas83 on the socials. On Freddie Coleman, you can do the same at Coleman ESPN. It's Reggae Monday when it comes to Freddie and Harry presented by Progressive Insurance. Keep weighing in. Are you taking the Rams or the field to win it all? Come to the Super Bowl at 888-SAY-ESPN, 888-729-3776. And what does this
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0: We can listen to that song all day. Fantastic record. She will always, always be a national treasure when it comes to Dolly Rebecca Parton. Rest in peace, my friend. Rest in peace. Amber and Ian, they come your way next. They'll let you continue exactly know what's happening with Lane Kiffin, LSU, and the SEC tactics. By Harry Douglas and Freddie Coleman, this has been Reggae Monday. Freddie and Harry and a mighty ESPN Radio. Take care. God bless and keep cool.
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16: ABC News, I'm Stephanie Officer. NYPD now says one of the two people stabbed this afternoon in New York City's Times Square has died. So has the suspect. Shot by police. Officials saying earlier the suspect appeared to be mentally disturbed. People nearby shocked.
17: It is very sad.
18: Yes, it could have been a kid. Like, you know, it could have been a kid who got stabbed. So they did, the police did the right thing today. Like, you had
19: clearly, it was a trained officer.
16: One other stabbing victim was hospitalized. President Trump today touted a new plan to make health care more affordable for Americans through drug pricing agreements with manufacturers.
20: Now other countries are paying more so that Americans can pay less. We had to get their prices up in order to get our prices down. And they went up very considerably, and we went down by much more because the world is a bigger place.
16: A lookalike contest held Sunday in New York City for Mayor Zoran Mamdani turned up an actual doppelganger. Amadeo Fusca won, clad in the mayor's signature suit and a Knicks jersey underneath. This is ABC News.
17: Here's your Storm Team 20 forecast. A heat advisory continues until 7 p.m. Thursday night. Lows dip down to about 77 tonight under clear skies. Southerly winds 8 to 15 miles per hour. Daytime highs approaching 102 tomorrow. Ample sunshine expected. Clear skies tomorrow night. Lows around 78. I'm meteorologist Laura Lockwood on Sports Radio 92.3 FM and 1450 AM. Currently, it's 93 degrees.
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